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9: 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Right here on Fox Sports Radio. There are some shows you don't want to miss.
11: This is going to be fun.
9: And there are some shows you can't miss.
11: Let's not overreact.
9: This is Covino and Rich.
12: Mike Tyson, if you missed it last night at the ESPYs, Mike Tyson's there presenting the award for, what was it, Athlete of the Year?
13: I think so, yeah.
12: I just saw the highlight. And Shohei Ohtani mumbles under, Mike Tyson mumbles under his breath. Take a listen.
14: And the ESPY award goes to, check this out. Shohei Ohtani.
15: Shohei could not be here tonight. He sends his gratitude and appreciation to ESPN and everyone who voted for him.
14: Shohei the guy.
13: So Jake Paul accepts it on his behalf, and then Tyson asks him, the mic picks it up. Shohei the guy, right? Because he's saying, basically, I don't know, is that a guy or a girl? I don't know.
16: Mike, where you been?
12: But it's Mike. I'm picturing Mike Tyson sitting at his ranch, smoking weed, just loving life. But I'm just shocked that he doesn't know the name.
13: No, it shows you how...
17: Shohei Ohtani.
13: Shows you how much in his bubble he is and how little he cares about anything else outside of boxing and his own life. Because we're talking about one of the biggest stars of our lifetime, like the Babe Ruth of baseball, who transcends baseball and sports. He's an international superstar, yet Mike Tyson doesn't know.
12: But if Mike Tyson's not watching sports highlights and he doesn't watch baseball, and I doubt anyone's really talking to Mike about baseball, and he's not in the circles you're in, Meaning, like,
13: you're just making excuses.
12: No, but I'm saying.
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0: Fox Sports Radio, iCouple, Rob Parker, Kelvin Washington, on a Magic City Monday. Hey, big shout out to Antonio Daniels. Always great chopping it up with AD. Appreciate that as always. And check out his camp. If you follow him, you can do that. A Daniels 33.
1: Do it!
0: In the Texas area. Make sure you go check out his camp coming up here soon.
2: I never miss his radio show.
0: All right, there you go. 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And now it is time for our Express Pro of the Week. And the Pro of the Week goes to golfer Ryan Fox. He birdied the 18th and final hole on Sunday to avoid a playoff and win the 154th Open Championship. So again, shouts out and congrats to Ryan Fox for being our Express Pro of the Week. Shout out to him for that.
2: It's good. He showed De'Aaron Fox how you close out a game, right? I'm just saying.
0: I'm trying to think, Rob G. De'Aaron Fox blown layup. Sam Darnold's missing those throws against the Lions in the postseason. I'm trying to think what gets him most upset that he goes back to all the time. Because you go back to them Sam Ronald McDonald throws, you won't let that man live. That man done won a Super Bowl. He done have been two back-to-back 14-win seasons.
2: Thank God if his defense helped him.
0: You will not let that man. De'Aaron Fox is the new, I think he's the new Sam Ronald McDonald. You're not going to let that play
3: go. It's him and Mitch Johnson together is the problem.
0: Ooh, Mitch. Mitch got fired at 38. Dang. I got fired my first time I go to the finals. I got fired messing around with Rob Parker.
2: He would have been, if I were on the team, he would have got fired.
0: Man, thank God. Donald Trump done moved on. And because if you got the show, you firing everybody. Off the rip. You firing everybody. Because
3: Rob would have fired him and brought in his guy, Larry Brown.
0: I'm bringing Larry Brown.
2: The best Larry coach Brown, in NBA
0: best
2: history.
0: Coach ever. You know, the Pistons, they were right there. And they moved on. And it worked,
2: You got to give them credit. They moved off of Rick Carlisle at that time, and Rick was up and coming. He wound up winning what? Going to two finals and winning one?
0: Yeah, shout out to him.
3: So you're saying Rick Carlisle's a better coach than Larry Brown is what you're saying.
2: No, he's not.
3: I'm just saying.
0: How that many ain't coaches crazy.
2: No, it's not. How many coaches have won a championship in college?
3: We don't count college around here.
0: We don't count college.
2: Yeah, okay. There you go.
0: We don't count college. What's college?
2: Who are you, Stephen A. now? What is that?
0: We don't count college. Make an enemy of me. Who's going to here we go. It's a new, fresh week, Rod. Who's he going to make an enemy of him this week?
2: Wait till they get a load of me.
0: You don't want to make an enemy. All right, relax. Yeah, somebody going to make an enemy of him. We're out of time, but we brought up a great point about that second apron. Maybe we'll get to that tomorrow, Raji. We'll get to that in a little bit.
2: The second apron, the Players Association, they blew it. They made a mistake. They screwed up.
0: I told them last week you weren't here. I said, man, if they don't, all these football and basketball, if y'all don't just go sit down with MLB players.
2: It's
0: just
2: ridiculous.
0: What did y'all do? It just want to learn from y'all for 1 week straight. Just teach us. My goodness. All right, couple.
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16: How did you grade
1: You make the call. How did you grade the big three-team deal between the OKC Thunder, Atlanta, and Dallas involving the headliner? I guess he is a headliner, not a household name, but Lou Dort. Lou Dort. All right, so the Maller report card. Maller report card. And it is in. And quite frankly, the Oklahoma City Thunder just performed a masterclass in roster malfeasance, is what they did here. I gave Atlanta an A, not an A+, an A. They fleeced this trade. They did. They took the wallet, the watch, the keys to the car by landing Lou Dort, the NFL's preeminent dirty work specialist. And they got him, and they added Andrew Nembhard, who's a decent rotation depth guy. So they picked him up. The Hawks have improved their roster. So that is a lifestyle upgrade for the Atlanta Hawks, who appear to be actually trying to win. Dallas, I wrote down a C on the Maller report card on my notes app for Dallas. Wrote down a C. They're betting on Zachary Risacher, the top pick in the draft a few years ago, which is kind of like buying a used car, because the salesman got up and said, listen, this thing is a great car. It has a lot of upside. And he closed it out by saying,
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9: Spain beats Argentina in the World Cup final. 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
18: For Messi, I don't want to say this is it. It felt like it was. The cameraman who got the tear coming down from Messi's eye after he was on the podium. And you're going to get that in not 4K, not 5, not 6, not 8K. And you could just get that little teardrop coming down. It's like, man, oh, man, give that man a raise. But I thought that it was a great day. Felt like the entire World Cup was a smashing success. TV rights for the 2030 and 2034 World Cup have not entered the negotiation stage yet. All the major platforms have interest. Now, you have a combination of Spain, Portugal, and Morocco in 2030. They will be the host sites. Saudi Arabia, which will probably be in the fall or winter of 2034 just due to the weather. These won't be as convenient for U.S. viewers with the United States, Canada, and Mexico. But Fox Sports is certainly going to go all out for this. ESPN going to go all out for this. And the time difference will affect us and the numbers. I think what the United States did so well is a 3 o'clock afternoon match here would be prime time elsewhere in Europe, in Spain, Portugal, and I think that was really beneficial. The timing of the matches in 20...
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0: It's Fox Sports Radio, the Jason Smith Show with my best friend, Mike Harmon. She's been telling me all night long. We have to talk about Cam Scatterberg. We kind of have to. There's not an NFL player in more need of an intervention than Scatterberg.
1: You think so?
0: Over the weekend, you know, again, coming off a very serious injury, which we saw him when it wasn't too far past a serious injury, getting involved in a physical altercation at a WWE event. It was, whoa, dude, what are you doing, man? Like, you're an NFL star now. You've not made a lot of money. Well, you got to make different decisions here. You've gotten hurt. You missed most of the season, right? You're a lower round draft pick. You're not getting paid a lot of money. You got to make smarter decisions. But what did Cam Scatterberg say? Oh, everything's fine. I do whatever I want to. Okay.
1: Well, you're in the front row behind the barrier for a reason.
0: Yeah.
1: There's a reason you weren't brought down the aisle or told to go into the ring.
0: And he does that, and it's a bad look. But what does he do? Oh, I do what I want. I have to be me. Okay, this weekend, what does he do? Does a backflip, his trademark backflip, doesn't really land it right.
1: No, not good.
0: Has to tell everybody, no, I'm fine. Dude, what are you doing, man? What are you doing? Because when first reaction to this, and everybody has the right reaction, there's a reason why teams put clauses in people's contracts about no parasailing, no motorcycling, none of this. And his reaction is, I have to be me. Dude needs an intervention, right? He needs someone to come in and say, hey, I know you think you're invincible and you can do whatever the hell you want to, but understand this NFL team, you need to prove that you can stay healthy and make good decisions, right? The Giants need to come in and say, Cam, you can't do this stuff. You understand why you can't do this, right? Do you really understand? Like, this is why he needs an intervention. He needs better people around him telling him, yeah, don't do a backflip when you're coming off an injury. Cause if you fall, if something goes wrong and you're hurt, not only is it going to piss off your team, but you want to get a big contract. Right. Again, you were a lower round draft pick. You're not coming in top of the first round, making first round money, guaranteed a $50 million. Right. That's not you. You have to make sure you're getting a big contract. You have to be healthy. You get all this, right? Because I don't know that he does. I think he thinks, I'm young, I'm invincible, I'm never going to do anything. And I get it, because everybody feels that way. You're supposed to feel that way when you're young. But when you're an NFL player, the rules are a little bit different, man. They're a little bit different. You need people around you that are looking out for your best interests and can get you away from bad ideas. I don't know that Cam Scatterberg is going to get away from bad ideas. Right? This is the second time he's done it, and John Harbaugh is kind of laughing off, going, hey, no more backflips, Cam. But I got to think at some point, outside of the limelight, outside of the spotlight, it's going to be, dude, you start doing that. We're putting clauses in your contract, and you're an important guy here, but you can't do this. And I want him to understand that, dude, there's a reason. You know this, right? You know why this is a bad idea. Do you really not understand why this is a bad idea? Because that's my biggest thing, is that how long is he really going to be in the league? If he doesn't get it, how long until he does something stupid and all of a sudden, oh, guess what? Now I'm out for the rest of the season, right? Or I'm out. I made this injury worse than it is. Like, you understand that, right?
1: Well, I think there's something to be said for the fact that you have a big conference room there at the Giants facility, right? Take your quarterback, because you got him too. I saw him on the pregame to everything yesterday, Mr. Jackson Dart, and you take Cam Scatterberg, and you have to have the intervention. If you're the GM, you're the training staff, you're John Harbaugh. Now, of course, I immediately go to the over-under. 7.5 wins for your New York football Giants. According to a quick search, some 94% of the betting handle, BetMGM, is on the over for that.
0: Okay.
1: Malik Nabers is still getting his knee worked on, right? He had to have cleanup. He ain't going to be available to start the season. Jackson Dart, your quarterback, and you got Scatterberg coming off a big injury. 7.5 wins? Really? I fade the public on this one in a big, big way. His belief in Harbaugh. He ain't Baltimore anymore.
0: They have they have a lot of great weapons, but as you see, a lot of it hinges on Nabers coming back, which we don't know when he's going to be back, and Scatterberg coming back and being healthy, and it's a thing, man.
1: Well, I know he might be walking around the facilities singing, I gotta be me, and running through there. And to some degree, that's right. I mean, cause if a guy plays with reckless abandon, that's what we've seen from Dart. And certainly we've seen it from Scatterberg. He's the human version of the juggernaut right now. right? If we want to bring our Marvel universe in, he's going to try to run through you. That knee's got to be sound. And you know you have a short shelf life, right? We watched it take a generation back. Madden cover boy, who am I thinking of? Peyton Hillis. Same thing. I'll run through you. Yeah. I'll run straight up, but know that you're going to have a short shelf life as a productive slash dominant NFL player. And we know that life is pretty short anyway. Why are you going out of your way to shorten it even more?
0: You got Harbaugh, you got Jackson Dart saying, I'm going to run and do and play recklessly. And Scataboo, I'm going to do these backflips. Like,
1: oh. How many blue tents are you allowed on a sideline?
0: He's going to
1: be looking like a little city over there.
0: He's going to be eating a candy dish of Tums every day with these guys. Just
1: delicious.
0: Watch. Exit out about a Fresca, exit Swollen Dome. Coming up next, we get back into the biggest, most surprising story of the day in sports. Jason and Mike, Fox.
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9: For Messi, I don't want to say this is it. It felt like it was. The cameraman who got the tear coming down from Messi's eye after he was on the podium, and you're going to get that in not 4K, not 5, not 6, not 8K, and you could just get that little teardrop coming down. Like, man, oh, man, give that man a raise. But I thought that it was a great day. Felt like the entire World Cup was a smashing success. TV rights for the 2030 and 2034 World Cup have not entered the negotiation stage yet. All the major platforms have interest. Now, you have a combination of Spain, Portugal, and Morocco in 2030. They will be the host sites. Saudi Arabia, which will probably be in the fall or winter of 2034 just due to the weather. These won't be as convenient for U.S. viewers with the United States, Canada, and Mexico. But Fox Sports is certainly going to go all out for this. ESPN going to go all out for this. And the time difference will affect us and the numbers. I think what the United States did so well is a 3 o'clock afternoon match here would be prime time elsewhere in Europe, in Spain, Portugal, and I think that was really beneficial. The timing of the matches in 20...
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12: Slight chance of thunderstorms overnight. Otherwise, mainly cloudy skies expected. Lows dip down to about 71. Mainly clear Tuesday. Chance of thunderstorms. Highs level off around 83. Partly cloudy skies Tuesday night. Slight chance of thunderstorms. Lows level off around 61. Mainly cloudy skies Wednesday. Decreasing clouds by Thursday. Mid-70s Wednesday. Upper 70s by Thursday. Currently, it's 73 degrees. That's your updated forecast. I'm meteorologist Paul Trombley.

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9: From ABC News, I'm Stephanie Officer. Federal authorities in New York City are investigating a terrifying attack outside a federal building in downtown Manhattan, where a former U.S. soldier is accused of setting a fire and injuring three people just before court was set to open Monday. ABC's Aaron Kuchersky in Manhattan.
10: The suspect, identified as 43-year-old Andrew Arabaca, splashes gasoline onto an outdoor stairwell, ignites it with fireworks, and runs off.
11: Mr. Arabaca came armed with bad intentions.
10: Arabaca immediately grabbed by federal police, wrestled to the ground, and taken into custody. The FBI says they located anti-ICE literature along with two pellet guns from which the suspect fired several shots.
9: Taylor Farms has released a new statement regarding its lettuce, which the FDA says they falsely linked to the current cyclospora outbreak. The company says they issued a voluntary recall July 17th, have stopped sourcing iceberg lettuce grown in central Mexico for the rest of the growing season, and have experts on site in central Mexico investigating all potential sources of contamination. Two other major food suppliers, U.S. Foods and Sysco, listed as brands that potentially got recalled lettuce from Taylor Farms, and they say they are notifying customers. Well, police are searching for the suspects behind a terrifying break-in at the home of NFL star Saquon Barkley over the weekend while he and his family, including young children, were home. ABC's Ike Ajachi.
12: Trenton Township Police say in the early hours Saturday, the suspects, who they believe drove this white SUV into this quiet Malvern neighborhood, made it inside the home of the Philadelphia Eagles running back. While it doesn't appear anything was taken, officers say by the time they responded around 5 a.m., the alleged suspects were already gone.
9: Jim Gilstrap, the singer known for composing the Good Times theme song and Stevie Wonder collaborator, died Saturday at the age of 79 of natural causes. Wonder said he was happy they were able to cross paths.
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9: According to the New York Times and newly unsealed documents, the Trump administration has sought telephone records for reporters and their relatives.
15: In the Department of Justice's investigation after the New York Times reported about security concerns related to the new Qatari-donated Air Force One. Lawyers for the New York Times called the timing of the subpoenas, quote, deeply troubling, and alleged that the Department of Justice violated their own guidelines by waiting a week to notify the paper about the subpoenas. A federal judge is hearing arguments later this week about quashing the original subpoenas sent to the reporters to testify about the sources of their reporting. Peter Haralambos, ABC News.
9: Ford is recalling nearly 400,000 vehicles because the second row seat may move unexpectedly. It covers certain aviators and explorers. Southeastern Conference Commissioner Greg Sankey says that the conference is having serious talks about breaking from the NCAA.
16: So they're real. People have talked about that. They've opined about the frustrations that bring them to the point of saying we should look at something significantly different. I do not believe that is a leverage point.
9: Sankey says school presidents have expressed frustrations over legislation, eligibility rules, and transparency, but he says leaving is not the preferred solution. A warm-up jacket worn by Wilt Chamberlain during the 1972 NBA Finals, a teen bought at an Oregon thrift store, has now sold at auction for nearly $90,000. I'm Stephanie Officer, ABC News.
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10: Mainly cloudy skies expected overnight with a slight chance for storms. Lows around 71. Chance of thunderstorms Tuesday. High temperatures reach up to 83. Mainly clear. Partly cloudy skies Tuesday night. Slight chance of thunderstorms. Lows dip down to about 61. Cloudy skies with a few peaks of sun Wednesday. Decreasing clouds by Thursday. Mid-70s Wednesday. Upper 70s by Thursday. Right now, 73. That's your updated forecast. I'm meteorologist Paul Trombley.

0: Hi, Brody. Pat Moody with another edition of Moody on the Move. 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
5: From ABC News, I'm Stephanie Officer. President Trump demanding revenge following the loss of several American soldiers in Jordan over reported Iranian missiles. ABC's Martha Raddatz.
6: U.S. Central Command identifying two of the soldiers killed, the youngest, 19-year-old Private Isabella Gonzalez of Texas, and 25-year-old First Lieutenant Tyler Fian of Hawaii. Officials say human remains found are likely those of a third missing service member, still unidentified.
5: At a memorial service honoring Nolan Wells in Mississippi Monday, Reverend Al Sharpton announced he'd be offering up more than $50,000 for information leading to an arrest in the case of Wells' death. ABC's Ika Jachi.
7: He reiterated that Nolan Wells never made it back to shore. Someone knows something. Someone has seen something. So look at this almost as if it's a call for transparency, not only for the investigators looking into this crime, but also for the community to speak up and speak out on whatever they know.
5: The Tate brothers remain behind bars in Miami as they fight extradition for a new round of criminal charges in the UK. ABC's Victor Oquendo.
8: U.S. Marshals arresting the brothers in Miami Saturday after British authorities announced dozens of new charges against them, including rape, trafficking, and offenses related to indecent images of a child. Their lawyer denying all charges today outside federal court.
9: We are, of course, objecting to extradition because Andrew and Tristan are innocent.
8: The brothers deny all their women's allegations.
5: Spain was not the only FIFA World Cup winner. After BTS performed, their Spotify streams jumped by 30 million, the most of any artist to perform, immediately after the game on July 19th. Spotify says all of the other halftime performers enjoyed triple-digit stream hikes, including Robbie Williams, Shakira, Burna Boy, and Madonna. 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
5: Senator Darlene Graham says she'll run for a full term to replace her late brother, Lindsey Graham. Senate Minority Leader Chuck Schumer says Democrats plan on forcing another vote this week on an Iran War Powers resolution. Congress has voted more than 10 times on various war resolutions, but those have failed, with most Republicans in the House and Senate backing President Trump. A judge has temporarily stopped the proposed merger between Paramount and Warner Brothers.
12: A federal judge here in California has granted a temporary restraining order as part of a lawsuit filed by attorneys general in multiple states. The court order puts Paramount Skydance's acquisition of Warner Brothers on hold for 14 days and means a merger cannot go forward during that time. The states led by California are trying to block the deal, citing antitrust worries involving the $110 billion acquisition of Warner Brothers. The judge saying in the order that the states offered compelling evidence the combined companies will possess substantial market share in the wide-release theatrical distribution market. Alex Stone, ABC News, Los Angeles.
5: The force is strong with this winner. Heritage Auctions says a lightsaber with Luke Skywalker's severed hand sold at auction for $3.75 million. It appeared in The Empire Strikes Back when Darth Vader declares, "I am your father." Heritage says the price is the highest ever fetched for a prop from a Star Wars film. I'm Stephanie Officer, ABC News.
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14: Mainly cloudy skies expected overnight with a slight chance of thunderstorms. Lows level off around 71. Lots of sunshine Tuesday. Chance of thunderstorms. High temperatures reach up to 82. Partly cloudy skies Tuesday night. Lows level off around 60. Sunshine mixed with clouds at times. Wednesday, decreasing clouds by Thursday. Low 70s. Wednesday, upper 70s by Thursday. Currently, it's 73 degrees. That's your updated forecast. I'm meteorologist Paul Trombley.

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8: From ABC News, I'm Stephanie Officer. Federal authorities in New York City are investigating a terrifying attack outside a federal building in downtown Manhattan, where a former U.S. soldier is accused of setting a fire and injuring three people just before court was set to open Monday. ABC's Aaron Kuchersky in Manhattan.
9: The suspect, identified as 43-year-old Andrew Arabaca, splashes gasoline onto an outdoor stairwell, ignites it with fireworks, and runs off.
10: Mr. Arabaca came armed with bad intentions.
9: Arabaca immediately grabbed by federal police, wrestled to the ground, and taken into custody. The FBI says they located anti-ICE literature along with two pellet guns from which the suspect fired several shots.
8: Taylor Farms has released a new statement regarding its lettuce, which the FDA says they falsely linked to the current cyclospora outbreak. The company says they issued a voluntary recall July 17th, have stopped sourcing iceberg lettuce grown in central Mexico for the rest of the growing season, and have experts on site in central Mexico investigating all potential sources of contamination. Two other major food suppliers, U.S. Foods and Sysco, listed as brands that potentially got recalled lettuce from Taylor Farms, and they say they are notifying customers. Well, police are searching for the suspects behind a terrifying break-in at the home of NFL star Saquon Barkley over the weekend while he and his family, including young children, were home. ABC's Ike Ajachi.
11: Tredyffin Township Police say in the early hours Saturday, the suspects, who they believe drove this white SUV into this quiet Malvern neighborhood, made it inside the home of the Philadelphia Eagles running back. While it doesn't appear anything was taken, officers say by the time they responded around 5 a.m., the alleged suspects were already gone.
8: Jim Gilstrap, the singer known for composing the Good Times theme song and Stevie Wonder collaborator, died Saturday at the age of 79 of natural causes. Wonder said he was happy they were able to cross paths.
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8: According to the New York Times and newly unsealed documents, the Trump administration has sought telephone records for reporters and their relatives.
13: In the Department of Justice's investigation after the New York Times reported about security concerns related to the new Qatari-donated Air Force One. Lawyers for the New York Times called the timing of the subpoenas, quote, deeply troubling, and alleged the Department of Justice violated their own guidelines by waiting a week to notify the paper about the subpoenas. A federal judge is hearing arguments later this week about quashing the original subpoenas sent to the reporters to testify about the sources of their reporting. Peter Haralambos, ABC News.
8: Ford is recalling nearly 400,000 vehicles because the second row seat may move unexpectedly. It covers certain aviators and explorers. Southeastern Conference Commissioner Greg Sankey says that the conference is having serious talks about breaking from the NCAA.
14: So they're real. People have talked about that. They've opined about the frustrations that bring them to the point of saying we should look at something significantly different. I do not believe that is a leverage point.
8: Sankey says school presidents have expressed frustrations over legislation, eligibility rules, and transparency, but he says leaving is not the preferred solution. A warm-up jacket worn by Wilt Chamberlain during the 1972 NBA Finals, a teen bought at an Oregon thrift store, has now sold at auction for nearly $90,000. I'm Stephanie Officer, ABC News.
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11: Chance of thunderstorms
12: today.
11: Otherwise, mainly clear skies. Highs level off around 82. Lows dip down to about 60 tonight. Partly cloudy skies. Highs level off around 73 tomorrow. Clouds on the increase Thursday into Friday. Upper 70s Thursday. Low 80s by Friday. A peak at the extended shows 83 Saturday, 87 Sunday, and 82 on Monday. Currently, it's 75 degrees. That's your updated forecast. I'm meteorologist Paul Trombley.

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5: CNews. I'm Sherry Preston. Another round in the tariff fight between the U.S. and Canada.
6: President Trump has slapped an additional 50% tariff on certain products from Canada. The White House says the tariffs are punishment for Canada's, quote, discriminatory treatment of American cars, alcohol, and dairy.
5: ABC's Karen Waugh, the Trump administration using a law to launch these tariffs that's never been used this way before. U.S. forces hitting Iranian targets for a 10th straight night. And ABC's Martha Raddatz in Jordan says more groups in the Middle East may get into the fight.
7: Those Iranian-backed armed factions like in Yemen, the Houthis, said they would impose a blockade on any kind of Saudi ships. So this could be a whole new front in the Middle East conflict, and again, very bad news for global energy markets, bad news for gas prices,
5: which are now already back up to a nationwide average of $4 a gallon, according to AAA. Health officials still searching for the source of that parasitic bug that's made thousands of people sick across the country.
8: The FDA now saying while there was a false positive reported, lettuce from Taylor Farms remains the focus of the investigation. More than 1,600 people got sick after eating shredded lettuce supplied to Taco Bell in 5 states. Taco Bell says it's removed all affected lettuce, but the lettuce recall expanding, now affecting shredded iceberg and lettuce blends sold to grocery stores and restaurants in 27 states.
5: ABC's Lana Moise. Under arrest now, a man accused of starting a fire outside a federal building in Lower Manhattan. ABC's Aaron Katursky in New York says the suspect, Andrew Arabaka, is a former soldier.
9: Arabaka immediately grabbed by federal police, wrestled to the ground and taken into custody. The FBI says they located anti-ice literature along with 2 pellet guns from which the suspect fired several shots.
5: You're listening to ABC News.
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5: Thousands in rewards now offered for information in the death of an 18-year-old in Mississippi during a holiday trip.
11: Reverend Al Sharpton offered that $50,000 reward for anyone with information leading to the arrest and conviction in this investigation into Nolan Wells' death. This was sort of an incentive for someone to speak up, because later on in the day, he reiterated that Nolan Wells never made it back to shore. Someone knows something. Someone has seen something.
5: ABC's Ike Ajachi. The influencer brothers, the Tates, now fighting extradition from Miami to Great Britain.
12: We are, of course, objecting to extradition because Andrew and Tristan are innocent.
5: Lawyer Joseph McBride outside court. After the brothers were arrested, prosecutors in Great Britain are hitting them with dozens of new charges, including sex trafficking and rape. Tropical storm Bertha is now spinning up in the Gulf, which could mean flash flooding and storm surge soon for millions along the Gulf Coast. The storm is moving west, away from the Florida Panhandle, and could make landfall in southeast Louisiana as soon as tomorrow. And it's a 1 in 15 million birth in Australia.
13: One fertilized egg that then splits not once, not twice, but three times into four different babies, who then share a placenta. That is just incredible.
5: Dr. Alexa Bendall, after helping deliver four baby girls, the quads conceived without the help of fertility treatments. Sherry Preston, ABC News.
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18: This is America in the Morning from Westwood One. Good morning, I'm John Trout. It's Tuesday, July 21st, 2026. Here's what's coming up on America in the Morning.
19: The United States launches strikes on Iran for a 10th straight night. As fears grow, the conflict may spread further in the Middle East. I'm John Stolness in Washington.
20: President Trump has signed proclamations imposing a 50% tariff on most imports from Canada.
21: Our air has been poisoned.
20: I'm Jennifer Kane.
22: A lawyer for social media influencers Andrew and Tristan Tate says that they will fight extradition to the United Kingdom.
12: Andrew and Tristan are innocent.
22: I'm Lisa Dwyer.
23: Man who threw an incendiary device outside a federal building in Manhattan had axes and other ammo with him. I'm Clayton Neville.
24: According to AAA, the national average for a gallon of regular gasoline is back to $4. I'm Ed Donahue.
18: Tracking Bertha in the Gulf of America, with states from Florida to Texas facing flooding. All ahead on America in the Morning. It's 7 after. U.S. Central Command said strikes were launched against targets inside Iran for a 10th straight night, with Iran focusing on hitting U.S. assets in Middle East allied countries and the potential for others to engage in hostilities increasing. Our John Stolness has more from Washington.
19: With fears the ongoing war between the U.S. and Iran will spread even further, Iranian-backed Houthi rebels in Yemen announced yesterday they were imposing a blockade on all ships from Saudi Arabia. The Saudis had been using the Red Sea as an alternative to the Strait of Hormuz. A Houthi blockade would likely force energy prices even higher. AAA says the average price of a gallon of gas surpassed $4 a gallon yesterday, back to the level seen at the start of the conflict. Speaking on Newsmax, Interior Secretary Doug Burgum says the Saudis and the United Arab Emirates are looking at alternative means of shipping.
0: Both of those countries are looking at major infrastructure projects to try to look at land-based pipeline and other solutions to be able to ship their product and get it onto the world market.
19: Iran continues to fire on ships that don't adhere to rules that take them closer to their shoreline, with another tanker attacked last night. The U.S. military hit targets that they hope will degrade Iran's ability to fire on ships as they pass through the strait. Speaking on News Nation, Republican Congressman Rich McCormick urges President Trump to step up the pressure.
2: Right now we're going tit for tat. I mean, if you look at it, they attack us, we attack them, but it's measured. I'm a big Clausewitzian warfare guy. I used to teach evolutional warfare. I believe in dominance. We are the dominant world superpower. These guys are not. I would have been unrelenting to the end.
19: Yesterday, the U.S. military said over the last 2 weeks, nearly 100 service members have been injured, the vast majority of which were mild concussions. It comes after at least three Americans were killed over the weekend. Republican Congressman Carlos Jimenez tells CNN it's an anticipated tragedy.
3: That's the nature of warfare. We will have some casualties. We've had an extraordinarily low number of casualties.
19: President Trump will meet with Jordan's President Joseph Aoun at the White House later today regarding the future of its fragile ceasefire with Israel. It's the first visit by a Jordanian president to the White House in nearly two decades. John Stolness, Washington.
18: President Trump announced the United States will impose a 50% tariff on a series of Canadian goods, declaring that Canada has unfairly discriminated against American autos, alcohol, and dairy products. Correspondent Jennifer King reports the move comes as the president is also mulling additional tariffs due to wildfire smoke coming from Canada into the U.S. and Ontario Premier Doug Ford responding, saying Canada should respond dollar for dollar, threatening a new trade war.
4: They have thousands of fires going in the U.S. right now, but you don't hear Canada ever complain about smoke going from, let's say, California at the time into British Columbia or over in Alberta. We're doing everything we can. It's an act of Mother Nature. It happens. It happens around the world.
20: President Trump has signed proclamations imposing a 50% tariff on most imports from Canada under a section of the 1930 Trade Act. The president declares that the U.S. northern neighbor has unfairly discriminated against American products, including automobiles, alcohol, and dairy. An administration official speaking anonymously told reporters that Canada was one of the only nations other than China that retaliated against Trump's previous tariffs and must be held accountable. They said the president also requested his aides look into additional tariffs because wildfires in Canada are hurting air quality in the U.S.
21: Well, it went good, but I told him, I mean, you got to stop these fires from coming in and, you know, poisoning our air. Our air has been poisoned. I have a good relationship with Mark Carney, but, you know, we got to stop the fires up there. If we can help them, we'll help them. But maybe they should pay us some damages or something, or we should do some tariffs. But it was terrible. I mean, you had businesses closing. In particular, Michigan, if you look at the Detroit, Michigan area, they had to close everything. They had to close car plants and a lot of other things. So I've never remembered this happening.
20: The announcement adds further tension to U.S.-Canada relations and brings the prospect of added economic uncertainty and higher inflation.
4: I've got to remind President Trump that there's 3.9 million acres burning in the United States right now. And if we had resources, we would send them down to our closest friends and allies. So, you know something, rather than criticize and threaten Canada, your closest friends, maybe one day you're going to need our help like you did last year, and we deployed the people. I get frustrated just listening to that bunch of rubbish.
20: I'm Jennifer King.
18: 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When we return on America in the Morning, two controversial social media stars are in a legal fight that could send them overseas after these messages.
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0: inflation. The yield on the 10-year Treasury climbed to 4.59%. Seth Sutel, New York.
1: CNBC is reporting Domino's Pizza quarterly revenue edged past Wall Street estimates Monday as growth in its supply chain business offset softer demand at its restaurants, where cautious consumers curbed discretionary spending. According to CNBC, shares of the company, which had fallen about 23% this year, were up about 7% at $343.50 in pre-market trading. America in the Morning continues. Due to the renewed fighting between the U.S. and Iran and uncertainty in the Strait of Hormuz, oil prices have risen, and so has the price at the pump. Correspondent Ed Donahue reports the price of gas nationwide has pushed above $4 a gallon.
2: According to AAA, the national average for a gallon of regular gasoline is back to $4. In Chicago, Litza Mavrothalasitis' car was close to E and needed a fill-up. She initially didn't see the sign, reading $4.59 a gallon.
3: I looked up at the price. I'm like, oh my gosh, gas went up again by a lot. Like, was it almost over a dollar?
2: Prices vary based on where you live. Gas Buddy's Patrick DeHaan says tensions around the world mean paying more at the gas pump.
4: Between Ukraine's attacks on Russia's refineries in the U.S. and Iran, that is the bulk majority of what's moving gas prices in the last week or two, and probably will continue to push prices up in the next couple of weeks.
2: The White House has said oil and gas prices will plummet once the war with Iran ends. If this trend continues, expensive gas will likely be at the top of voters' minds leading up to the midterm elections in November. I'm Ed Donahue.
1: 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When we return on America in the Morning, Europe's record-breaking heat wave and Bertha on the horizon after these messages.
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1: Welcome back. You're with America in the Morning. It's 26 past. Alerts are being raised from Tampa Bay to the southeast Texas coast as Tropical Storm Bertha has formed in the Gulf of America. Bertha has sustained winds of more than 40 miles per hour and is heading west at a very slow speed. The current forecast track will bring winds and rain to Pensacola today, New Orleans tomorrow, and Houston by Thursday. Widespread rainfall of 2 to 4 inches is expected in the area along the Gulf Coast through Friday, with isolated totals up to 8 inches possible. And more severe weather. The heat wave that baked parts of the Midwest and East Coast recently was difficult to deal with, but nothing compared to what Europe has faced this year, with record high temperatures reported in places including the Czech Republic, Hungary, Austria, and Germany. Correspondent Charles de Ledesma reports on Europe's record-breaking heat, where places in Portugal and Spain could see temperatures of 120 degrees before the end of the month.
13: Heat that hit Europe exceptionally early and hard this year appears to have led to a spike in deaths, with well over 10,000 more people dying at the height of the heat wave than would normally have been expected. Measures of what researchers call excess mortality, the difference between the normally expected number of deaths and the actual number, spiked in late June, with parts of Europe experiencing record temperatures. Experts caution that it takes a while for a full picture to emerge and that many heat-related deaths will never formally be recorded as such. For example, a heart attack which can be triggered by extreme heat exposure may be listed on a death certificate simply as a heart attack. I'm Charles Villanueva.
1: America in the Morning for Tuesday, July 21st, 2026 is produced by Jeff McKay. I'm John Trout. This is Westwood One.
14: Daisy was abandoned by her family and placed in foster care at 15 years old. 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
16: 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And that hole inside of me is gone. I am whole. I'm finally enough just as I am.
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21: From ABC News, Tech Trends. AI chatbots may be spreading repression. A new study from an oversight board at Meta, the owner of Facebook and Instagram, took a look at how chatbots responded when asked to create content that could be seen as critical of those in power. When the user, based in Australia, asked for something like a pamphlet criticizing someone like Britain's king, chatbots would generally oblige. But when asked to do the same thing about people in power in countries where that kind of expression is illegal, like China or Saudi Arabia, the bots were likely to decline. Critics say that shows AI could be extending speech restrictions far beyond borders of those countries. No more TikTok ban on American government devices. Now that TikTok in the U.S. is no longer handled by a Chinese company, the Justice Department says the app no longer poses the same risk it once did. And for the first time since 2022, the price of Apple Music is going up. Apple pointing to rising licensing costs. With Tech Trends, Chuck Severson, ABC News.
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2: Judge rules on Minnesota sanctuary cities. How five people died in the Ohio River. The Odyssey's record-breaking beginning. And Robert Workman with Tuesday Sports. Back after these messages.
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5: We're back on America in the Morning. 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First, the rest of the nation with AccuWeather.com meteorologist Matt Rindy.
6: A storm will be moving eastward today through the Great Lakes and provide a significant risk for severe thunderstorms from Michigan into New York and then New England and southward to the Ohio Valley and Mid-Atlantic. These storms will have the potential for widespread damaging winds, flooding, downpours, hail, and even a tornado. And these storms could have a significant impact on travel throughout the region this afternoon and evening. Tropical storm Bertha formed in the northeast Gulf of America this past evening will continue on a westward path today along the coast. It will continue to spread moderate to heavy rain along the coast from Florida to Louisiana and eventually head into the southeast part of Texas. Some places could have rain amounts up to a foot in southeast Louisiana as the storm moves through on Thursday. Outside of the tropical system, the southeast will be fairly quiet with some scattered afternoon thunderstorms, though most of the time it will be dry. And areas near the Bertha will remain in the 80s, but will warm quickly into the mid and upper 90s in portions of Mississippi and Alabama, where there will be more sunshine. Farther west, there will be more showers and thunderstorms forming this afternoon through the southwest, through the four corner states of Utah, Colorado, Arizona, and New Mexico. And these storms will also expand into Nevada, Idaho, and Wyoming. Few of the storms could produce drenching rainfall with local flash flooding. The west coast will be largely dry with sunshine. It will be hot with highs in the upper 90s and even 100s as far north as Washington, southward to the California valleys. In the south central U.S. from Texas to Kansas, as well as Louisiana and Arkansas, many temperatures will also be in the 100s where sunshine will be quite abundant. And then farther north, there will be plenty of sunshine with highs ranging from the upper 60s to the lower 90s. That's the nation's weather. I'm AccuWeather.com meteorologist Matt Rindy.
5: 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The race is on to win the U.S. Senate seat from South Carolina that suddenly became vacant with the death of longtime incumbent Republican Lindsey Graham. Correspondent Rich Johnson sorts out who's running, who's not, and who's defying President Trump, who already handed out his endorsement.
7: Three Republican House members from South Carolina have made their decisions about running for Graham's seat. One of them, Nancy Mace, is a no.
8: I'm not running for the U.S. Senate.
7: Mace shared her decision on her X feed as two House colleagues say they will go after the GOP nomination.
9: I'm here to announce that I will be a candidate for the Senate.
7: Fifth District Congressman Ralph Norman made his announcement on Fox News and immediately laid out the guiding light of his agenda.
9: I will be laser focused on passing President Trump's America First, and it starts with the Save America Act.
7: Also running, the 7th District's Russell Fry, who ousted the incumbent Republican 4 years ago with President Trump's endorsement, and he might have received Trump's backing again, but for the decision made by Darlene Graham, who was just picked to fill the last months of her brother's term. Before Graham decided, Trump posted that she has his complete and total endorsement. She shared her decision with Sean Hannity on Fox News.
10: I feel like I can do it. I feel an inner peace about it. Will it be difficult? Yes, absolutely.
11: So you're inclined to get in, or have you even made a final decision?
10: I've made a decision.
11: You're in.
10: Yeah, I'm in.
7: Graham has spent 30 years in various vocational rehabilitation and disability service jobs, most recently as head of the South Carolina Commission for the Blind. While married for 20 years to Larry Nordone, she's chosen to be known as Darlene Graham in her role as a senator and in her campaign to win a full term. I'm Richard Johnson.
5: As that South Carolina U.S. Senate race still takes shape, a high-profile Senate race in Texas is neck and neck and is seemingly becoming more tense as we approach the midterms. Correspondent Clayton Neville reports from Dallas on the battle between Republican and current State Attorney General Ken Paxton and Democrat State Representative James Tallarico.
12: The race for Texas's Senate seat is shaping up to be one of the most expensive midterm races in the country. It could shift the balance of power in Congress. The seat currently belongs to longtime Republican senior Senator John Cornyn, but he lost his primary to State Attorney General Ken Paxton. Paxton's Democratic opponent is State Rep. James Tallarico, who's setting records. He's raised more money at this stage of the race than any Texas general election candidate in the past 10 years. The campaigns of Tallarico and Paxton reportedly raked in $31 million and $9 million, respectively, in their last quarterly filing with the Federal Election Commission. Polling shows a tight race in a typically red state. There is some division, though, among Democrats. Tallarico beat Congresswoman Jasmine Crockett in the Democratic primary and is now catching some backlash from black Texas Democrats who say he's not listening to them. He was called out at a recent rally on the campaign trail.
13: Stay here, you answer our questions, or you suffer the consequences.
14: Stay here, put your chair.
15: So, I'm happy to engage. We'll come to here in just a second. I appreciate you being here, and I appreciate you traveling in. And I appreciate you.
13: I'm here for my people, not for you.
12: Tallarico went on to tell the crowd that tension is understandable given the high-stakes race.
15: But we have the same goal. My sense is a lot of these trolls online don't have that goal.
12: He called some critics trolls and said they have an agenda.
15: They're trying to push some agenda. They're trying to fulfill some need. But do that elsewhere. Because we have work to do here in Texas.
12: Both Paxton and Tallarico have been focusing heavily on immigration in recent weeks while campaigning. They both plan to debate each other, but specifics on that debate aren't clear yet. In Texas, I'm Clayton Neville.
5: People in Mississippi gathered for a memorial service for 18-year-old Nolan Wells in the small town of Ocean Springs as questions remain about his death. Jennifer King reports that those questions include how the teen high school football player died and the circumstances surrounding his death.
16: At a service for Nolan Wells, his parents Christine and Elmore Wansley described the Mississippi teenager as a gentle soul and a gifted athlete.
17: In a world that can often feel dark, be like Nolan. Be the light that brightens the lives of those around you.
18: I nicknamed you Mr. Cool Hands because it seemed like you was catching a touchdown every game.
16: Wells, who was black, was found dead off of Barrier Island 2 days after a July 4th boat trip with a group of white friends from high school.
19: We don't want nothing sugar-coated either way. But for an 18-year-old young man to no longer be with us, we want answers. Let every stone be rolled back.
16: Delivering the eulogy, the Reverend Al Sharpton offered a reward and called for a transparent investigation.
19: There are things erased from the phone. There's just too many unanswered questions.
16: Attorney Ben Crump spoke at a news conference afterwards.
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17: Nolan had such a gentle, calming spirit about him. He had a way of making people feel seen, welcome, and valued. He could lift your confidence with just a few words and make you feel like you belonged.
16: I'm Jennifer King.
5: It's 17 till. When we return on America in the Morning, among the stories we're covering, the old Air Force One is the new Air Force One again, and toying around with Google Play. after these messages.
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5: Welcome back. This is America in the Morning. Now 15 till. A judge has dismissed the Trump administration's lawsuits against Minneapolis and St. Paul, Hennepin County, and the state of Minnesota over what the Justice Department describes as sanctuary city policies. U.S. Chief Judge Eric Tostred granted motions Monday to dismiss the claims. The government argued that federal law preempts such local policies and laws that may burden the federal government. The judge, appointed by President Trump, ruled that neither state law nor local policies challenged by the Justice Department were preempted by federal law. This is one of a series of lawsuits that the Department of Justice filed regarding sanctuary policies, which includes Boston, Chicago, Denver, Los Angeles, and New York City. Well, it looks like the old Air Force One will be the plane that carries the president until further notice. Correspondent Ed Donahue reports on why President Trump is switching planes again.
27: The White House says for a short time, President Trump will be traveling on the old Air Force One. Press Secretary Caroline Leavitt says the new Air Force One is perfectly safe, but will receive additional upgrades and enhancements. President Trump had earlier said,
28: "It has a lot, and, it has a lot of capability, but as I understand it, in about a month or so, they're going to send it to have it be maxed out. So they're going to be sending it and they'll have it be maxed out in, think, about a month."
27: The president's use of the new red, white, and navy blue aircraft faced scrutiny, not only because it was gifted by Qatar, but also because it appears to not be equipped with some of the same missile detection and countermeasure systems as the older jets. Earlier this month, the president left the NATO summit in Turkey on the older baby blue Air Force One, stopped at a base in the UK, and then swapped back onto the new plane. Ed Donahue, Washington.
5: In a reversal, Canada has issued air quality warnings caused by American fires to the south. Officials in the Canadian province of British Columbia warned in an alert that smoke from U.S. fires, spurred on by thousands of lightning strikes, was creating smoky conditions as polluted air drifted north. 22 large fires are burning across Washington and Oregon, as well as in Minnesota. This after President Trump warned that Canada could face tariffs and sanctions for what he described as the U.S. being invaded by dirty air due to more than 840 active wildfires in Canada that caused unhealthy conditions as far south as North Carolina. America in the Morning continues. In Ohio, authorities are trying to figure out how one person who started to drown in a river led to five people losing their lives. Details from correspondent Lisa Dwyer.
0: Authorities say five people died on a river in Ohio after several of them went into the water to assist another person who was struggling to swim. Delaware County Sheriff Jeffrey Balzer says a motorist called 911 after spotting a frightened child who had been with the group running for help Sunday. The group had gathered along the Scioto River in the Columbus suburb of Powell when one of them went into the river for a swim. Balzer says that's when the tragedy started to occur.
1: It's not unusual, I think, for one person to be struggling in the water, other people attempt to save them, yet they don't have the skills to do that, so we end up with multiple deaths.
0: Rescue crews found two women Sunday. Both were pronounced dead at a hospital. The bodies of three men were found in the river Monday. Sound courtesy WBNS. I'm Lisa Dwyer.
5: Google Play is opening its U.S. App Store to competitors this week after losing a three-year antitrust fight. Chuck Palm, the new old tech guy, has the story.
3: Starting tomorrow, Google Play stops being the only doorway onto your phone. 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And if you guessed this wasn't Google's idea, you were right. Back in December of 2023, a federal jury found that Google ran an illegal monopoly over the Play Store and its billing system. Google appealed and lost again. Last week, Google and Epic Games gave up trying to soften the deal, so the original court order stands. And Wednesday's the day this all kicks in. But rival stores are not going to get a free pass either. They're paying Google $5,000 a year for a security review and malware capped at 1% of downloads. Every download still runs through Google's own systems, and Google still gets paid. This is a rerun that we've seen before. 25 years ago, Washington forced Microsoft to stop locking Internet Explorer onto Windows. This is the same idea, but does it prove that this was a monopoly? They are now being forced to pry the door open and let competition in. More isn't necessarily better. It's just more places that you have to be careful. If you see a prompt for a new app store, you don't have to say yes, but you should know what you're looking at. Follow the new old tech guy on X, at Chuck Palm.
5: 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Your money, your move. Here's Robert Workman.
4: Baseball Monday, Caleb Durbin's eighth inning home run lifted the Red Sox past the Orioles 6-5 for their 14th consecutive victory.
6: There's not a lot of times like I've blacked out, like they say. I think that was one of the moments where I didn't know what was happening. I just was going with it.
4: Baltimore had won 7 in a row coming into last night, so it was just the second time that two teams with winning streaks adding up to 20 games or more had ever met. The last time was in 1884. The AL-leading Rays hit three homers and thumped the Blue Jays 7-1. The White Sox and the Rangers started as a matchup of division leaders, but after Chicago's 10-3 win, Texas fell behind Seattle in the West. The Mariners shut out the Reds 8-0 behind the three-hit stylings of George Kirby and friends and a Cal Raleigh grand slam. Over in the National League, the Phillies overpowered the Dodgers 10-7. Trey Turner homered twice and drove in five. The Brewers barreled over the Mets 8-3 for their fourth straight and inched ahead of L.A. for the best record in the majors. The East-leading Braves nipped the Padres 3-2. Nationals got a three-run shot from Andres Chaparro in the first inning and sailed over the Rockies 7-3. Washington leads the majors in runs scored and first-inning runs. Guardians dug up seven taters in their 13-4 trouncing of the Twins. Petey Halpin and Rhys Hoskins hit two apiece. Astros topped the Marlins 8-5. Jeremy Peña with a grand slam. Yordan Alvarez launched a couple of moonshots on the anniversary of the moon landing. A couple of dingers for Jazz Chisholm Jr. boosted the Yankees over the Pirates 8-5.
8: Sometimes they see me dragging a little bit lately, so, you know, they just was like, bro, let's not forget who you are, you know. You're the greatest in the world. Like, you are Jazz Chisholm.
4: Well, you can't argue with that last part. Walk-off wins for the Royals over the Giants and the Angels over the Cardinals. Victories for the A's and the Tigers. That's Tuesday Sports.
5: Thank you, Robert. It's 7 till. When we return on America in the Morning, a story first told centuries before the birth of Christ is now the summer's biggest movie sensation. After these messages.
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5: America in the Morning continues. It's 5 till. A judge has pressed the pause button on the merger between Paramount and Warner Brothers. Entertainment reporter Kevin Carr is following negotiations.
13: On Monday, U.S. District Judge Araceli Martinez-Elguin granted a 14-day temporary restraining order on behalf of a dozen states' attorneys general who filed suit to stop the merger between Paramount and Warner Brothers. California AG Rob Bonta explained the suit at a press conference last week, saying the merger would violate antitrust law.
15: The resulting behemoth would control nearly one-third of theatrical motion pictures and nearly one-third of basic cable programming. It leads to increased unaffordability, a loss of good-paying job opportunities, and fewer choices for consumers.
13: The podcast The Town with Matt Bellany released an episode on Monday, which was recorded last Friday, featuring Paramount's chief legal officer, Macon Delarim, who offered his views.
18: Fundamentally, this complaint is just flawed from the very first step, which is the market definition. They're talking about a 5 studios going to 4. That literally has to assume that MGM at Amazon do not exist.
13: The judge disagreed. In her decision, she wrote, quote, "The court is persuaded that it can presume the proposed merger is likely to violate antitrust laws." Paramount had hoped to finalize the deal this week. However, it will have to wait until at least the week of August 3rd, when the judge scheduled a full hearing for a preliminary injunction that could stop the merger indefinitely. I'm Kevin Carr.
5: Christopher Nolan's latest box office achievement is shattering records, and what's even more compelling is how one of the oldest works of literature became this summer's blockbuster hit. Correspondent Lizzie Knight reports.
19: After years of war, no one could stand between my men and home. Not even me.
29: Christopher Nolan's epic The Odyssey has stormed the box office with global earnings of $264 million, even better than the filmmaker's Oppenheimer debut. The weekend tally marked Nolan's best opening since The Dark Knight Rises in 2012. Few filmmakers alive could pull off such a starry, big-budget adaptation of Homer's epic poem. But in a Hollywood where intellectual property rights rule most hits, Nolan turned one of the world's oldest works of literature into an unlikely summer blockbuster. With a production budget of $250 million, it's among the most expensive R-rated movies ever made, and Universal is spending around $125 million to market it.
14: Promise me you will come back.
19: What if I can't?
5: There's Lizzie Knight reporting. And that's our show for today, Tuesday, July 21st, 2026. America in the Morning is produced by Jeff McKay. I'm John Trout. This is Westwood One.
16: 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Pat Moody with another edition of Moody on the Move. 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
20: From ABC News, I'm Sherry Preston. Another round of tariff diplomacy, this one targeting products from Canada. The White House slapping an additional 50% tax on Canadian goods. In retaliation, the president says, for discriminatory treatment of American cars, alcohol, and dairy. ABC's Karen Hua with more on how the White House is doing it.
21: To impose these tariffs in the wake of a Supreme Court decision against him earlier this year, President Trump is citing a never-before-used provision of a 1930 trade law, which could also face legal challenges. The list of affected Canadian products is wide-ranging. Dairy products, alcohol, and honey, along with a range of other grocery items. Also construction materials, clothing, furniture, and electronics.
20: Bahrain has been sounding its missile alert sirens as Iran targets the country with a new barrage of missiles. The move coming amid the 10th straight night of fighting between the U.S. and Iran. ABC's Martha Raddatz is in Jordan with more on how the people of that country are reacting to renewed fighting.
22: We were out last night just near the hotel grabbing a quick bite to eat, and while we were out, the air raids could be heard throughout the city of Amman. You didn't really see much panic. I think people assume these missiles and drones are pointed towards U.S. bases. But there is that sense of what's going to happen here next, now that Iran has involved Jordan and those American service members as well.
20: The FDA says while a false positive was reported, lettuce from Taylor Farms remains the focus of the parasitic bacteria that has made hundreds of people sick. Days after parts of New York and New Jersey were hit with torrential rain and flooding, another storm's on the way.
23: Hundreds of flights already canceled today, and airlines have issued travel waivers for passengers traveling to or from the Northeast.
20: ABC Sophie Flay, a federal judge placing a temporary stay on Paramount's merger with Warner Brothers Discovery. Several state attorneys general had sued. This is ABC News.
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20: Tropical storm Bertha is slowly beginning to grow along the Gulf Coast in New Orleans. Sewerage and Water Board member Randy Heyman says they're watching it closely.
0: We take all events seriously and are prepared to enhance staffing levels across the utility to ensure that all teams are coordinated, positioned, and equipped to respond as conditions evolve.
20: Bertha is pushing west from the Florida Panhandle and is expected to make landfall in southeast Louisiana sometime tomorrow. Michigan Athletic Director Ward Manuel is agreeing to a buyout of the remainder of his contract following a probe into the entire athletics department.
1: The independent investigation into the University of Michigan's athletics department followed the incident involving head coach Sherrone Moore, fired last year for an inappropriate relationship with a staffer. University of Michigan President Domenico Grasso says the review revealed several issues.
3: These include failures in accountability, structural deficiencies, weaknesses in our reporting and support systems, and concerns about retaliation.
1: Grasso says no current employees will face disciplinary action. Michelle Franzen, ABC News.
20: There is now a $100,000 reward on the table for information leading to an arrest or conviction related to the death of 18-year-old Nolan Wells, who went partying with friends on one of Mississippi's barrier islands on the 4th of July. The friends returned home. Wells, however, did not. I'm Sherry Preston, ABC News.
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6: And good morning and welcome to your Tuesday. It's the 21st of July. I'm Ken Lundberg. 73 degrees in Benton Harbor right now. 73 in St. Joseph. 74 in South Haven. There is no air quality alert today. Yay! Although we do have some rain out there in some areas, currently raining a little bit in New Buffalo, Buchanan areas, as well as Berrien Springs and in Niles and down in South Bend. Yeah, we had a little bit of a torrential, a microburst earlier this morning, probably around 5:15, somewhere around there. The skies opened up and dumped a lot of nice stuff on there. It looks like a film set outside. You know how in films they always wet down the pavement before they shoot a scene? Yeah, it looks like that. So just be careful. Just know that you know, some of the roads might be a little bit slippery from the oil and dirt coming up after a few days of no rain. So anyway, 73 degrees again in Benton Harbor right now. We do expect a partly cloudy sky today, a 30% chance of showers today, high around 83 degrees. Here locally, we're probably only going to get up into the upper 70s. Yeah, we're going to be a little bit cooler here today. We're going to have west to northwest winds, 10 to 15 miles per hour, gusting to 30 miles per hour. Tonight's forecast, partly cloudy, a 20% chance of showers, a low around 57. Winds out of the north, gusting up to 25 miles per hour. Wednesday's forecast, tomorrow we're looking for partly sunny skies, a high around 73. Still that wind coming out of the northwest, so we'll see what that does as far as the smoke from the Canadian wildfires goes. Yeah. Thursday, Friday, Saturday, Sunday, and maybe even into Monday, we have partly to mostly sunny skies. Mostly sunny on Thursday with a high of 78. Friday, a high of 80 degrees. Saturday, a high of 83. Yeah, so moderating temperatures is the theme here. Some of the news from the WSJM newsroom. Southwest Michigan's three counties have received a partial production of records from Conexus Group ahead of that Monday deadline we've been telling you about. Berrien County's Corporate Council confirms the workforce agency delivered some of the requested financial and governance documents Monday evening and committed to reviewing and potentially releasing additional records later in the week. The counties had demanded 6 years of records and warned they could go to court or notify state and federal labor agencies if the documents were not produced. County officials have not yet said whether the partial production satisfies their request. Kinexus's attorney has not responded to an after-hours request for comment. Other news, the preliminary autopsy report has been released for a Benton Harbor man killed in an alleged hit-and-run crash in Cass County last May. WSJM's Andrew Green has this update.
7: The report from the Western Michigan University School of Medicine says evidence at the scene and the medical examination of the body of 24-year-old Timothy Johnson are strongly suggestive of a pedestrian struck by a motor vehicle. The report also states the cause of death is multiple blunt force injuries, although the manner of death is indeterminate. Johnson was found dead on the side of M-152 near Dowagiac on May 24th. The case attracted significant public attention as family alleged his death had been a murder that Benton Harbor area activists claimed was racially motivated. However, the Cass County Sheriff's Department maintained the case appeared to have been a hit-and-run, and 22-year-old Enrique Martinez of Dowagiac was later arrested. He's charged with reckless driving, causing death, failing to stop at the scene of an accident, and tampering with evidence, and being held at the Cass County Jail with a hold order from ICE. Andrew Green, WSJM News.
6: A renewal of the millage that supports the Twin Cities Area Transportation Authority, TCATA, and its Dial-A-Ride bus service will appear on the November ballot in Benton Harbor. City commissioners on Monday approving ballot language to continue the levy, which would support local transit service even if a countywide transit authority is created. TCATA Director Tressa Greshak says since management firm VIA took over Dial-A-Ride operations, it's retained employees, increased the number of employees who live in the area, and introduced a new rider app.
8: This lets people see the number of the vehicle that's coming. So if vehicle 54 has been assigned to you, you now know that information. It lets you have an estimated time of pickup, an estimated time of drop-off.
6: Greshak says riders can also track the location of the bus they're waiting for. General Manager Nick Schoenfeld says the safety has also improved since VIA began managing the service.
9: We do have technology in the vehicles that allow every single event gets flagged and it ends up in my inbox. So I'm able to personally monitor them and coach them on every incident, whether it's cell phone usage, seatbelt not being worn, rolling stops. And so where we were at the bottom, we just received praise today in the central region for being at the top of the list.
6: Schoenfeld says there's been a 23% increase in unique rider profiles, a 66% increase in daily on-demand rides, and more than a doubling of operating efficiency. Commissioner Ethel Clark Griffin says she still hears concerns about wait times. Greshak said efforts are continuing to improve service. Citing the improvements already made, Mayor Marcus Muhammad voiced his support for placing the millage on the ballot. The measure was approved unanimously. Muhammad has previously said Benton Harbor would remain a major part of any future countywide transit authority, and the local millage would help support that role. The proposal would be a mill levy renewal for 20 years. In the WSJM newsroom, I'm Ken Lundberg. We've got more to talk about. It's 6:10. We've got our ag news coming up after a check of sports from Dave Wolf.
10: The Tigers beat the Cubs 8-6 in 10 innings Monday night at Wrigley Field. Spencer Torkelson delivered the go-ahead two-run single in the 10th, and Dylan Dingler had two home runs, and Riley Green also went deep, as Detroit won for the 12th time in their last 16 games. The series continues tonight at 8:05, with the pregame show at 7:40 on Newstalk Sports 94.9 WSJM. The White Sox also opened up their series with a win, beating the Texas Rangers 10-3 behind Andrew Benintendi's go-ahead three-run double. WNBA tonight, Chicago is at New York at 7, while the Connecticut Sun travel to Indiana at 8 o'clock. The University of Michigan says Athletic Director Ward Manuel will step down at the end of the year after agreeing to a contract buyout following investigations into the athletic program. NHL news, Connor Bedard says Chicago is the only place he's ever wanted to play after signing a new 5-year deal with the Blackhawks. And Midwest League baseball tonight, West Michigan visits Peoria, South Bend hosts Wisconsin, and Great Lakes travels to Lansing. With sports, I'm Dave Wolf.
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11: I'm Nicole Haslip with Ag Headline News. I'm Brown Field. A U.S. EPA official says the agency's proposal to end diesel exhaust fuel system derailments would be a win for farmers and truckers.
12: If something goes wrong, you're not going to have to worry about your equipment shutting down.
11: Bayer subsidiary Ruvion has withdrawn its petition to request anti-dumping and countervailing duties on glyphosate imports from China.
25: We've seen Mosaic, Corteva add those,
13: and then Bayer was looking to add them. We were really concerned that this was a trend in the industry.
14: Not many changes to USDA corn and soybean condition ratings over the past week as high heat blankets much of the Midwest and Plains.
15: Some of the early planted corn is already putting on some pretty good size ears.
18: Our pickouts are not as much as we were expecting. We're in mid-season right now. The quality has been good.
14: I'm Nicole Heslop with Brown Field.
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0: Outside, a few showers possible this morning. We're looking dry today with sun and clouds mixed. Highs low 80s. Winds will pick up, getting gusty behind a front. Dangerous waves along Lake Michigan reaching 3 to 5 feet. Skies stay partly cloudy tonight. Lows upper 50s. We'll drop to the low 70s tomorrow with plenty of sun to go around. Highs stay in the mid to upper 70s Thursday before the low 80s return, closing out the week. I'm WSBT 22 meteorologist Jessica Burns.
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6: And our friends at the Weather Service also issued a beach hazards statement for today. And that, you know, I mean, if you're going to be heading down to the beach today, Silver Beach or Jingklok Park or et cetera, watch out for that high wave action. Look for the flags. If the flags are red, don't go in. Yeah, the high wave action is expected. Strong currents. Swimming conditions that could be life-threatening expected. The piers will be heavily swamped by the waves. You know, that's an issue. If you're doing the pier jumping, which you

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1: Either into or off of piers. So don't be going out there on the at the end of the pier either. Let's see, what else? Yeah, so anyway, if you head out to the beach today, make sure that you're watching for those flags and act accordingly. We appreciate you. Okay, 73 degrees right now in Benton Harbor, 73 in St. Joseph, 71 degrees in Dowagiac, still raining. Rain reported in New Buffalo right now, 73 degrees there. A couple of things here. Let's see, Iran, the latest on that. State Department issuing a worldwide caution for American citizens early today due to heightened tensions in the Middle East. Yeah, the State Department issuing that this morning. Secretary, the security environment, they said, remains complex with potential for unforeseen escalation. The statement was shared by regional embassies as well. They said Americans currently in the Middle East should exercise caution and heightened vigilance and should be prepared for possible flight cancellations, periodic airspace closures, and potential travel disruptions. Yeah, you know what that means. More military action likely. They say please monitor embassy and consular security areas, local authorities, and the news for breaking news developments. They say that Americans outside the Middle East should reconsider travel to and throughout the region. They say U.S. diplomatic facilities, including outside the Middle East, have been targeted. Iran and groups supportive of Iran might target other U.S. interests overseas or at locations associated with the United States and Americans throughout the world. Again, that statement coming from the State Department this morning. Other news related to Iran. President Donald Trump issued a warning yesterday following the deaths of the three American service members over the weekend, saying Iran will pay every time they kill Americans. He said every time Iran kills an American soldier, they will pay for that killing many times over. And again, we saw the 10th consecutive night of strikes, military strikes, on Iran. U.S. Central Command said late yesterday that it completed its 10th consecutive night of strikes on Iran. The attacks targeted Iranian military command centers, maritime capabilities, missile and drone launch sites, the air defense systems to further degrade Iran's ability to continue attacking commercial vessels flowing through the Strait of Hormuz. That's according to CENTCOM. Let's see, what else is happening? Diplomatically, maybe. Lebanese President Joseph Aoun will visit the White House today. That's according to the White House. A White House official confirmed that, marking the first face-to-face meeting with President Donald Trump for that leader. The United States has tried to treat Lebanon as a separate conflict from the Iran war, with President Trump saying in April that the deal with Iran is not in any way tied to Lebanon, but Iran has made clear that Lebanon is a sticking point in any negotiation, and last month's memorandum of understanding promised an end to military operations, including in Lebanon. Now, despite the memorandum of understanding falling apart, Lebanon-Israel talks, brokered by the United States, were held in Rome last week, with a State Department official calling it productive and positive. Aoun met with Secretary of State Marco Rubio over the weekend, and the State Department announced a step forward in the implementation of a framework agreement on Monday, saying pilot zone operations had begun in three villages in Lebanon. The office of the President of Jordan said Lebanese President Aoun's office said he'll focus on trying to consolidate the ceasefire, restore security and stability to Lebanon, as well as the withdrawal of Israeli forces. So that meeting happening at the White House today. Cyclus psoriasis, let's get an update there. Confusion coming out yesterday. Federal health officials have, as we know, have been investigating clusters of the cyclus psoriasis cases since the start of the parasite season in May. They're investigating five different clusters of cases, according to the FDA. That's what they said during a news conference yesterday. Three of those clusters are considered over, according to acting FDA Commissioner Kyle Diamantis. He said, meanwhile, the largest cluster linked to shredded iceberg lettuce served at Taco Bell locations in five states has seen cases as recently as last week. They say the majority of cases have been reported here in our state, Michigan,

0: where they said the cases now top 6,148 cases. That's according to an update from Michigan Department of Health and Human Services yesterday. They said it's an increase of more than 1,000 cases since last Friday. So we've seen this happen again and again. The weekend happens, people eat shredded lettuce, and then further things happen. I want to stress, DiMonta said during yesterday's news conference, I want to stress that our investigation continues, including into other potential sources and commodities for other clusters of illness. So outside of Michigan, the CDC has confirmed more than 1,000 infections linked to the outbreak and has advised the public not to eat shredded iceberg lettuce served at Taco Bell locations in Indiana, Kentucky, Michigan, Ohio, and West Virginia. Yeah, if you still go to Taco Bell and you ask for something, ask for it without the shredded lettuce. That's according to the CDC. The agency said a true number of cases in the outbreak is likely much higher than the numbers being reported because many people recover from the illness without medical care or treatment and they're not tested for the parasite. Officials also addressed the false positive test result that we've been hearing about. Excuse me. Sorry about that. Frog in my throat. Last week, Taylor Farms de Mexico issued a voluntary recall of all iceberg lettuce sourced from central Mexico, with the recall affecting 27 states. Then we saw yesterday, over the weekend, the company said, well, yeah, there was a false report. The FDA told us there was a false report. The FDA addressed this. They addressed the false positive test report result over the weekend, saying that it's causing some confusion. They admit, but they still believe it's Taylor Farms lettuce that's causing the outbreak. Yeah. So again, last week, Taylor Farms of Mexico issued a voluntary recall of all iceberg lettuce sourced from central Mexico. That recall affected 27 states, and the recalled products were distributed from June 29th through July 16th. Taco Bell said late last week that it's no longer using lettuce from Taylor Farms of Mexico at any of its restaurants. And over the weekend, the FDA said a sample of the shredded lettuce supplied by Taylor Farms, which was not part of the recall, did test positive. However, the agency later clarified that during a re-review of the sample results, it determined the result was a false positive. So Taylor Farms issued that statement saying, we were informed that the FDA made a mistake. They said, to be clear, at this moment, FDA has not identified a single positive product test result for cyclospora, according to Taylor Farms. That's what they said in their statement. Based on initial information provided by health officials, in an abundance of caution, we completed a voluntary recall of iceberg lettuce from central Mexico. It was limited to iceberg lettuce grown and processed in central Mexico, according to Taylor Farms. They said all other Taylor Farm products, including all Taylor Farms brand products available for purchase, are not involved in the recall. So that's what the Taylor Farms folks said. However, FDA said, DiMonta said yesterday that the false positive did not change the FDA's findings that linked cases to shredded lettuce from Taylor Farms. DiMonta said, I also want to be clear that our weakened communications around a false positive test result do not change the basis for FDA's ongoing outbreak investigation or the the data supporting the current voluntary recall by Taylor Farms. The FDA similarly shared a post on social media yesterday saying that the data supporting the Taylor Farms lettuce recall was overwhelming. They said FDA's traceback investigation and outbreak data continue to converge on shredded iceberg lettuce from Taylor Farms in central Mexico. That's what the FDA's post said. They said the FDA will continue to work with federal and state partners to investigate the outbreak and ensure products implicated in the outbreak have been removed from the market. Let's see. Yeah, so remember we said there were five clusters of cyclosporiasis under investigation, and that remains apparently the case. CDC said it's also investigating other cyclosporiasis outbreaks and illnesses that are unrelated to the larger outbreaks. So far, at least 29 states have confirmed domestically acquired cases since May 1st. Additionally, 440 cases in 35 states have been confirmed among people who ate or drank food or water that made them sick while traveling outside the U.S. So, yeah, it happens. All right. 628 WSJM Morning Show. A couple of weather things to talk about. Tropical Storm Bertha. If you know anybody heading down to the Gulf, Tropical Storm Bertha strengthened in the Gulf of America, formerly the Gulf of Mexico, and was moving slowly toward the Florida Panhandle, causing a tropical storm warning and storm surge watches around the state line between Florida and Alabama. They said the storm was about 125 miles south of Panama City, Florida, about 200 miles southeast of Mobile, Alabama, and moving northwest at 2 miles per hour with maximum sustained winds of 50 miles per hour. That's according to the overnight update from the National Hurricane Center in Miami. Let's see. They have a storm surge watch down there. So we're keeping an eye on Bertha. It is the second tropical storm of the Atlantic hurricane season. The first one was Arthur. Second one, Bertha. One more. A man in New York was arrested yesterday. Yeah, a man was arrested after the FBI and New York City police said he ignited fireworks and started a fire outside a federal building in Lower Manhattan. It happened yesterday morning, about 8:20 a.m., outside the address was 26 Federal Plaza. So right there in the heart of downtown Lower Manhattan, the building that houses dozens of agencies, including the FBI, Immigration and Customs Enforcement, and U.S. Citizenship and Immigration Services. They identify the suspect as a 43-year-old Andrew Arabaca, a U.S. Army veteran from Poughkeepsie, with an address in Harlem, currently apparently resides in Harlem. According to a U.S. Army spokesperson, Arabica served in the regular Army from July 2001 to July 2004. And in the Army National Guard from 2004 to 2005, he had no deployments and left the Army in the rank of specialist. The FBI director, New York Assistant Director James Barnacle, said Arabica was armed with two axes, a machete, three knives, fireworks, and some other destructive devices. If you saw the video posts up on social media, holy mackerel. He basically takes a five-gallon bucket, and it's filled with some sort of liquid, some sort of accelerant. Maybe it's gasoline or something like that. Anyway, it's filled with liquid and some other objects, which turned out to be apparently fireworks. And he dumps them at the steps of the federal building that's there and lights it on fire and runs away. He's caught. Yeah. So federal agents ran up to the suspect and tackled him, and the fire department quickly put out the blaze. Barnacle said he came armed with bad intentions, looking to injure and harm people. He described the suspect as an anti-ICE activist who had a small cart with him, with the slogan "Ice off our streets" written on it. Barnacle said he said he's anti-American, anti-government, extremist. So the FBI New York Joint Terrorism Task Force is investigating. Three people actually were hurt. Two of them were government employees. One person was grazed by fireworks. There was a security officer who also had minor injuries after tackling the suspect. All right, 6:32 at WSJM Morning Show continues. I'm Ken Lundberg. Thank you so much for joining us. We've got financial news coming up from Bloomberg in just a couple of moments. We'll also get the latest world and national news update from ABC.
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0: Hey, it's Ken Lundberg, morning host for WSJM, inviting you to join me this Friday. 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
2: 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While some might see the terms as interchangeable, talk a little bit about the difference between an urgent care facility and a walk-in.
3: Sure. 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So launching this urgent care and other walk-in clinics has been part of fulfilling that mission to increase access to care.
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14: This is a Bloomberg Money Minute. Mercedes is reportedly lobbying to soften a proposed law that could ban the company from the U.S. over its partial Chinese ownership. The bipartisan Senate bill introduced in April would prohibit the sale of connected vehicles by automakers that are more than 15% owned by Chinese entities. Mercedes is 20% Chinese owned, and sources say it's pushing to raise that threshold to 25%. Checking on the markets, investors are looking ahead to the kickoff of earnings season for the technology giants. All eyes will be on Google parent Alphabet's results tomorrow. Head of that stock, futures are looking at solid gains. And volleyball is taking over girls' high school sports. It's continuing to gain traction, becoming the second most popular team sport in the past school year, with more than 492,000 registered female athletes. The volleyball craze has been spreading around the country, leading to a shortage of courts and coaches, and marketers are starting to wake up to the opportunities. Courtney Donahoe, Bloomberg Radio.
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0: 6:38, just 22 minutes away from 7 o'clock. At 7 o'clock, we'll have another update from our friends at ABC News. We'll have one from them in just a moment here, but we'll also have our news from the WSJM newsroom. Today's forecast, partly cloudy skies, a 30% chance of showers, a high around 83. West to northwest winds, 10 to 15 miles per hour today. Gusting to 30 miles per hour. Tonight's forecast, partly cloudy, a 20% chance of showers this evening, a low around 57, winds out of the north, gusting to 25 miles per hour. Tomorrow, partly sunny, a high around 73. Yeah, chilly. Chilly, right? High around 73 tomorrow. Northwest winds gusting to 20 miles per hour. Thursday's forecast, mostly sunny, high of 78. Friday, mostly sunny, high of 80. Saturday, sunny and a high of 83 degrees as well, just in time for the weekend. 73 and, let's see, 73 and a couple clouds out there in Benton Harbor right now. 73 in St. Joseph, 74 degrees in South Haven, raining, and 71 degrees in Dowagiac. It's 6:39.
16: ABC News, I'm Sherry Preston. Pakistan trying to find a way back to peace in the Middle East, holding talks with Iran, even as the U.S. launches more attacks on Iranian targets. In Jordan, here's ABC's Martha Raddatz.
17: Video circulating online showing massive explosions. One missile striking a housing container unit, according to sources, although it is unclear whether that is where the fatalities occurred. President Trump vowing retaliation, warning Iran will pay many times over for every American soldier killed. The U.S. launching new attacks on Iranian military targets for the 10th straight day.
16: The president targeting Canada with new tariffs, 50% on a wide range of imports. The White House says it's in retaliation for Canadian treatment of American goods. The Paramount purchase of Warner Brothers has been put on a temporary hold by a federal judge as several states try to challenge the merger. This is ABC News.
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0: Some of the news stories coming up just after 7 o'clock this morning. Members of the committee that oversees the Berrien County Road Department looking for ways to build a stronger fund balance. At last week's Berrien County Board of Commissioners meeting, we learned they had a fund balance, at least cash on hand, of $41,000 right now. So we'll tell you a little bit more about that and what they're hoping to do. Also, as smoke from the Canadian wildfires continues to affect air quality in parts of Michigan, health experts urging people with underlying medical conditions to still limit your time outdoors. We'll talk a little bit more about that with the experts. And South Haven's new lifeguards have had a busy start to the summer. We caught up with the police chief in South Haven who told the South Haven City Council lifeguards handled 360 calls for service in just the past 30 days. So those stories and more, we'll tell you what they got called out for. That's coming out just after 7 o'clock this morning right here on the WSJM Morning Show. It's 6:41. Sports coming up after a look at state news.
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19: I'm Ryan Recker. The UP was hit hard with storms last night. A tornado confirmed in Shot Point after a waterspout made landfall in Marquette County. This would be Michigan's 24th tornado of the year. 3-inch hail northeast of Watson in Marquette County and 1.27 inches of rain falling in Traverse City in just a 90-minute period. Sentencing for 38-year-old Stephanie Chatfield after pleading guilty to embezzling from a nonprofit between $200 and $1,000. 6 months probation, 25 hours community service, $2,000 fine. Stephanie, the wife of former Michigan House Speaker Lee Chatfield. And two men accused in the 2020 kidnap plot for Governor Gretchen Whitmer have their convictions reversed by the Michigan Court of Appeals. Both Pete Musico and Paul Beller had their convictions tossed in court yesterday. This comes after the same ruling for a third member of the Wolverine Watchmen. In a release, Attorney General Dana Nessel said they've started the process to appeal the decision. I'm Ryan Recker for the Michigan News Network.
20: After avoiding debates for months, John James just made it clear why. When questioned by Perry Johnson about his support for the reviled killswitch mandate and being funded by data center developers, John James strangely replied,
21: I know when you were born, black people could still be bought and sold in this country, but no one owns me.
20: Huh? John James went right to the Democrat strategy of playing the race card. John James is no conservative. He's a lying liberal. John James as governor? Terrifying thought. Perry Johnson is our conservative choice. Non-politician, real Republican, really smart. Helps save the American automobile industry and can apply the same skills to get Michigan back on track. Perry Johnson from Michigan.
1: I'm Perry Johnson, and I approve this message. Paid for by Perry Johnson for Governor.
3: The Detroit Tigers outlasted the Cubs 8-6 in 10 innings at Wrigley Field. Spencer Torkelson broke it open with a two-run single in Detroit's three-run 10th, while Dylan Dingler blasted two solo home runs, and Riley Green also went deep. Gleyber Torres returned to the lineup with two hits and two walks as the Tigers improved to 12 wins in their last 16 games. The Tigers and Cubs resume their series tonight at 8:05 at Wrigley Field, and here on Newstalk Sports 94.9 WSJM at 7:40. The White Sox open up their series in Texas with an impressive 10-3 win over the Rangers. Andrew Benintendi's go-ahead three-run double chased Jacob DeGrom in the fifth inning, while Miguel Vargas added three hits and two RBIs as Chicago snapped a 10-game losing streak at Globe Life Field. Sox and Rangers meet again tonight at 8:05. Coming up tonight in the WNBA, Chicago is at New York at 7, while the Connecticut Sun travel to Indiana to face the Fever at 8 o'clock. The University of Michigan Athletic Director Ward Manuel has agreed to a buyout and will step down at the end of the year. The move follows investigations into former football coach Sharon Moore and a broader review of the athletic department. Manuel's decades-long tenure included four national championships, highlighted by this year's men's basketball program and the football national championship in 2023. NHL news, Chicago Blackhawks star Connor Bedard says signing his new five-year, $75 million contract with Chicago was never in doubt. Bedard says the Blackhawks are the only place he's ever wanted to play as he continues recovering from shoulder surgery, and he hopes to eventually share the ice with Patrick Kane again. Midwest League Baseball, Great Lakes is at Lansing, Wisconsin at South Bend, and the Whitecaps travel to Peoria. The rest of the scores from last night and the schedules for today's games are on this station's website. With your morning sports for Tuesday, July 21st, I'm Dave Wolf.
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5: Outside, a few showers possible this morning. We're looking dry today with sun and clouds mixed. Highs low 80s. Winds will pick up, getting gusty behind a front. Dangerous waves along Lake Michigan reaching 3 to 5 feet. Skies stay partly cloudy tonight. Lows upper 50s. We'll drop to the low 70s tomorrow with plenty of sun to go around. Highs stay in the mid to upper 70s Thursday before the low 80s return, closing out the week. I'm WSBT 22 meteorologist Jessica Burns.
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0: Well, it's possible your stuff from Canada is going to get more expensive again. Yeah, good morning and welcome again to the WSJM Morning Show. I'm Ken Lundberg. It's 6:48. The temperature outside right now is 73 degrees in Benton Harbor, 73 in St. Joseph, 74 in South Haven. Dowagiac, looks like the rain has tapered off, 71 degrees. Still some rainfall reported in Buchanan where it's 72. The Trump administration announcing yesterday it's going to hit Canada with a 50% tariff on many goods imported into the United States, citing Canada's retaliation to President Trump's tariffs in 2025. Yeah, in a call with reporters announcing the tariffs, a senior administration official said this action is to hold Canada accountable for their quote-unquote substantial retaliation against the United States as the U.S. imposes trade actions to re-industrialize, reshore, and support manufacturing. Yeah, for example, they said, for example, one of the things that's happened is that all but two Canadian provinces and territories have halted the purchase, distribution, or retailing of U.S. alcoholic beverages, but they have not imposed similar restrictions on other countries. That's according to a senior Trump administration official, who also pointed to Canada's tariffs on some American cars and tariffs and trade quotas related to dairy. The list of goods covered by the new duties is wide-ranging from dairy products, alcohol, alcohol-related products, to some food products. The tariffs also cover construction materials, clothing, furniture and technology, and other things. Yeah, the president signed three proclamations yesterday under what they say is Section 338 of the Tariff Act of 1930, which impose an additional 50% tariff on certain goods of Canada in response to discriminatory measures by Canada. The senior administration official also said by doing this, President Trump is leveling the playing field for crucial American exports, including motor vehicles, alcohol, and dairy. The tariffs set to take effect 30 days from now. So if you're making a big Canada-type purchase, you might want to get it booked now. The senior administration official said each Section 338 proclamation imposes a 50% tariff on a different set of Canadian imports covering products ranging from wine to hockey sticks to cement. Cement, yeah. Don't we get cement shipments here? Yeah. Okay, anyway. The official noted that the tariffs applied even to goods covered by the U.S.-Mexico-Canada agreement. There are some goods which are exempt, according to U.S. officials, including energy, potash products subject to tariffs under Section 232 and certain other goods such as fish or critical minerals. So again, there you go. Let's see what else is happening. Oh, this came out of Ohio. This was a horrible story, but a warning, a cautionary tale for sure. Five people who went on a fishing trip at a river in Ohio have died after several of them entered the water to try to help somebody who was struggling to swim in the water. Yeah, the victims were part of a group that had gathered at the Scioto River on July 19th to, quote-unquote, enjoy themselves on a summer night, including doing some fishing, according to Delaware County Sheriff Jeffrey Balzer. Investigators believe one person entered the water to swim but then began struggling. So two other people went in the river to help, and they also started to struggle in the river. Then two more people entered the water in an apparent rescue attempt, and that's when the tragedy started to occur, according to the sheriff, who said up to five people possibly went into the river. A motorist called 911 shortly after 9 o'clock in the evening, local time there. after spotting a distraught child running along State Route 257 near the O'Shaughnessy Reservoir. The child told the driver that family members were in the river. First responders rushed to the scene. They pulled two women from the water. They were transported to area hospitals where they were unfortunately pronounced dead. Recovery crews resumed searching yesterday and later found the bodies of three other people, three men. They say the Scioto River is a river in central and southern Ohio. The O'Shaughnessy Reservoir area is located in the city of Powell, which is a suburb of Columbus. Authorities believe the group might have consisted of two sets of parents, two children, and at least one additional person. Investigators still working to confirm details around that case, but five people dead. Yeah, so when somebody's struggling in the water, you have to help, but you got to do it smartly. So school up on water rescue and how and when to go in the water and what else you might do to help somebody who's struggling. Let's see, 6:53, it's the WSJM Morning Show. I'm Ken Lundberg. Next hour, we're going to be talking with Southwest Michigan Regional Chamber CEO and President Arthur Havlicek. Yeah, we're going to talk about some of the economic development things that are happening in our area. But we'll also talk about the Southwest Michigan Regional Airport millage. The chamber came out a couple of weeks ago now in favor of the renewal of that millage. It's going to appear, you may have already seen it if you have your absentee ballot. The millage renewal is on a number of ballots. We'll ask him questions about why the chamber decided to come out on this issue in favor of the millage renewal and what it means to our region. So we'll talk about that next hour with Arthur Havlicek. He'll be here in studio if he's on time, Arthur. We start straight up at 7 o'clock on the video live stream. It's 6:54.
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0: Hey, it's Ken Lundberg, morning host for WSJM, inviting you to join me this Friday. 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It's a ribbon-cutting Friday. They're at 1845 Pipestone in Benton Harbor. I'll be there starting at noon. The ribbon-cutting happens at 3. 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
0: Oh, boy. All right. Just a minute away from 7 o'clock, it's the WSJM Morning Show. Good morning. I'm Ken Lundberg. Tuesday, July 21st. Will the guest make it on time? Yeah, we had issues last week. Looks like we might have issues again this week. I tell you, I don't know what I'm going to have to do here. Get people on time into the studio. All right, we'll talk about that in just a couple of moments. We've got 74 degrees outside in Benton Harbor right now, 73 in St. Joe. At some point this morning, we should probably talk about the Boston Red Sox because they're about to, I guess, tie a winning streak that was set like 80 years ago. Yeah, tonight the Red Sox are trying to match a mark set 80 years ago, 15 wins in a row. That was back when Ted Williams was still playing ball. Yeah. So anyway, fascinating stuff. Go Red Sox and take that, Yankee fans. All right. We've got more news coming up next hour. Our guest is going to be Arthur Havlicek. He'll be in the studio, I promise. It's coming up right here on the WSJM Morning Show.
16: From ABC News, I'm Sherry Preston. We are learning more about the circumstances surrounding the deaths of three American service members in Jordan. That is, the U.S. and Iran exchange fire once again overnight. ABC's Martha Raddatz is in Amman, Jordan.
17: Video circulating online showing massive explosions. One missile striking a housing container unit, according to sources, although it is unclear whether that is where the fatalities occurred. President Trump vowing retaliation, warning Iran will pay many times over for every American soldier killed. The U.S. launching new attacks on Iranian military targets for the 10th straight day.
16: An Iranian official beginning meets with mediators in Pakistan as diplomats try to salvage what is left of the collapsed memorandum of understanding. Gas prices have now hit $4 a gallon on average, and with upcoming rough weather expected, they could go even higher soon. Patrick DeHaan is with Gas Buddy.
18: It's a reminder of Mother Nature's impact on gas prices that we could see in August and September as hurricane season starts to find its stride. So while it is geopolitical factors primarily pushing prices up, there are other factors that could become active in the weeks ahead.
16: Active right now, Tropical Storm Bertha.
19: Officials throughout the region are urging people to stay out of the water as the storm could produce high surf and dangerous rip currents. As Bertha threatens the Gulf Coast, other parts of the country are reeling from deadly flooding. In Wayne County, Utah, five family members were killed during a camping trip after being swept away by flash flooding.
16: ABC's Sophie Flay, New York and New Jersey still recovering from flash flooding over the weekend, could be in for another round of it this week. The White House slapping 50% tariffs on almost all Canadian goods in retaliation, the president says, for Canada discriminating against American-made products. You're listening to ABC News.
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16: A federal judge temporarily halting Paramount's merger with Warner Brothers Discovery after a protest by several states.
2: If this deal goes through, not only would it be one of the largest media companies in the United States, but according to the attorneys general who brought this lawsuit to challenge it, it would really be a loss for consumers. They argue by combining two of the big five legacy studios, you're just going to have too much media under one roof.
16: That's ABC's Peter Haralambos. Taylor Farms voluntarily expanding the recall of Iceberg lettuce products amid the parasitic bacteria outbreak that has sickened hundreds of people. The UK has its seventh prime minister in the past decade. Andy Burnham, the former mayor of Manchester, is now head of the Labour Department. ABC's Guy Davies is at the Foreign Desk in London.
3: It's turned out to be a bit of a coronation for Andy Burnham. He's a deeply popular figure in Manchester, where he's been mayor. And it was essentially a given that he was going to be the new prime minister yesterday, because all of these lawmakers in the Labour Party have said that they want Andy Burnham to be the next prime minister. Normally, there's a kind of internal leadership contest. That didn't happen this time around. That's how popular he is.
16: The UK is experiencing a cost of living crisis amid strong distrust in the government. A lot of us are spending a lot of money at the movies. Theater chain AMC, the biggest in the country, says its last quarter was the best in the company's 106-year history. Sherry Preston, ABC News.
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0: 7:05, it's the WSJM Morning Show. Good morning, I'm Ken Lundberg. It's 74 degrees in Benton Harbor right now, 73 in St. Joe, 74 in South Haven, 71 degrees in Dowagiac with some rainfall starting again there. We have a special guest in studio who will be talking with this hour, Arthur Hawelchek from the Southwest Michigan Regional Chamber of Commerce. So good morning, Arthur. We'll be talking with you shortly.
20: Good morning.
0: Thank you for joining us. We appreciate you. Weather-wise out there, how is it?
20: It's not bad.
0: It's nice, isn't it?
20: Yeah, it's nice.
0: Yeah, not too muggy.
20: It's starting to clear up a little bit. We're getting there.
0: Yeah, we try to talk about chamber days here when the sun's shining, but then that Canada wildfire smoke thing happened.
20: Yes, I've had my whole team on it all week.
0: Yeah, with big fans trying to push it out.
20: Push it away.
0: Chicago,
20: yes.
0: Is that where you're heading toward?
20: Yes, absolutely.
0: All right. Partly cloudy skies expected today. A 30% chance of showers lingering. A high today around 83 degrees in the warmest spots of Southwest Michigan. Here locally, we're probably going to get up to 77, 78 degrees by the lakeshore. The forecast for tonight is partly cloudy skies, a 20% chance of showers, a low around 57. Winds gusting out of the north, about 25 miles per hour. Wednesday, partly sunny, high of 73. Winds out of the northwest, gusting to 20 miles per hour. Thursday and Friday, beautiful days, mostly sunny, a high around 78, 80 degrees both days, and lows around 55, 57 degrees. Saturday and Sunday, we're looking for partly sunny skies for the most part, high around 83 degrees. Sunday, we might see again a small chance of a rain shower coming in. All right, 7:06, some of the news stories from the WSJM newsroom. Southwest Michigan's three counties, Cass, Van Buren, and Berrien County, have received a partial production of records from Conexus Group ahead of a Monday deadline. Berrien County's corporate counsel confirms the workforce agency delivered some of the requested financial and governance documents yesterday and committed to reviewing and potentially releasing additional records later this week after the deadline. The counties had demanded 6 years of records and warned they could go to court or notify state and federal labor officials if the documents weren't produced. County officials have not yet said whether a partial production satisfies their request. Conexus's attorney has not responded to an after-hours request for comment. If you want to read more, and there's a lot more detail on that, check it out. It's posted in the article, posted at WSJM.com. Other news, members of the committee that oversee the Berrien County Road Department are looking for ways to build a stronger fund balance for the road department. At last week's Berrien County Board of Commissioners meeting, Administration Chair Jim Curran said members recently reviewed the department's year-end 2025 finances with Road Department Director Mark Heiliger. He reported the department finished last year with about $41,000 cash on hand and another $445,000 in an interest-bearing investment account. Curran says he'd like to see the department establish a larger financial reserve.
5: When we look at any department's budget, when you see fund balance, that's cash. With the road department, it's not. If you look at their report, they were reporting $2.9 million in fund balance. That's not cash.
0: Curran says the $2.9 million figure represented the department's assets and inventory. He says a department with a $40 million budget should maintain a fund balance of about $12 million, and that's the goal going forward.
5: What I asked for was for them to put a line item or something in there that identifies cash. And then we had a brief discussion about how much cash should be in that fund balance and those type of things. And they're going to work through that as best they can.
0: Curran says the state's new road funding model has so far provided less revenue than expected, leaving enough money for scheduled projects, but little for emergencies. He expects the funding to improve by the end of the year, noting the next state payment is projected to be about $700,000 higher than anticipated. Even so, he says the department's current cash balance of $41,000 is not sufficient. As that smoke that we've been talking about from Canadian wildfires continues to affect air quality in parts of Michigan, health experts are urging people with underlying medical conditions to continue to limit their time outdoors. The National Weather Service says recent rains and shifting winds have given Southwest Michigan a break, although some smoke could return later this week. Dr. Robert Logan, an emergency room physician at Corwell, says they did see an increase in patient visits when smoke conditions were at their worst last week.
6: We saw an increase or an uptick in some respiratory-related issues, primarily asthma and COPD exacerbations or emphysema exacerbations. But I'll be honest with you, given how it felt walking and running around outside, it wasn't as bad as I would have guessed going into it.
0: Logan says people without underlying health conditions are unlikely to experience lasting effects after a couple of days, just a couple of days of smoke exposure.
6: If you're sensitive to it, so you're an asthmatic where the triggers are pretty mild, you know, you get set off by animal dander or allergens or things like that, that can be a trigger for a lot of people. And that's kind of what we saw more frequently in the emergency department.
0: Logan compares the wildfire smoke to spending a couple of days around the campfire. He says anyone who experiences difficulty breathing if the smoke returns should seek care at a walk-in clinic, urgent care, or the emergency department if symptoms become severe. He also recommends monitoring air quality conditions. The National Weather Service says it's difficult to predict whether smoke will return because its forecast models only extend for about 2 days. All right, 7:10, it's the WSJM Morning Show. I'm Ken Lundberg. Our guest this hour here in the WSJM studios, none other than Arthur Havlicek. He is the president and CEO of the Southwest Michigan Regional Chamber. Arthur, good morning and welcome.
7: Good morning, Ken. Thanks for having me.
0: Yeah, absolutely. Thank you for coming in. We were talking on the video live stream a couple of moments ago. One of the big things we want to talk about this hour is something that's appearing on a lot of people's ballots. If you've already got and opened your absentee ballot, you've seen the Southwest Michigan Regional Airport millage renewal question. The chamber a couple of weeks ago now, I think, right?
7: Correct.
0: Came out and said that you're in favor of the millage renewal. Tell us a little bit about the millage renewal, what it means, and why the chamber is endorsing it.
7: Sure. So I'll start sort of in reverse order. The Regional Chamber of Commerce doesn't back millage renewals often, only we think in extreme circumstances where a public asset needs critical funding in order to continue providing a service to our community. Most recently, Lake Michigan College was that asset. In this situation, it is the Southwest Michigan Regional Airport. And our board unanimously decided to get behind it because it is a critical regional asset.
20: It serves an important public safety purpose, medical flights, organ delivery, Coast Guard search and rescue, education. Future pilots and mechanics are trained out of there. And then economic development, 30 businesses currently operate from the field, 400 planes from businesses from across the country fly into it every year.
0: Yeah.
20: So it's an important asset. And when we talk to folks about coming and locating their business and their employees in our community, one of the first things they ask about is, do you have a tier one airport where we can move our goods and services across the world? And we currently do. And that's something that a previous generation 10 years ago voted yes and decided to hand us. And now the choice is ours to do the same thing, vote yes, and set ourselves up for another 10 years of prosperity in this community.
0: Yeah, the chamber has been coordinating, leading the charge on this to get the renewal. And what's been the reaction when you start to give awareness of, hey, this is on the ballot this August 4th?
20: Yeah, given it's not a commercial airport, there are a lot of folks who don't have or have never had the opportunity to actually fly out of there. So it's been a lot of educational efforts to walk through that public safety education and economic argument for it. And once we do, everyone goes, oh, that makes a lot of sense. We need one of those. And we always followed up with, it costs the average homeowner across these five municipalities less than $20 a year total, which is a relatively good bargain. The airport is a working asset, so it covers over 80% of its own costs. That's something that we don't ask of our parks, our libraries, our police, our fire, other things that we support through our taxes. But the airport does sustain itself, and this is the community's modest contribution to having that amenity here.
0: Yeah. 30 businesses?
20: Over 30 businesses
0: out of there
20: from the field. Yeah.
0: That's incredible.
20: Yeah.
0: So what are they doing? Are they transporting parts? Are they transporting people? What are they working on?
20: It's a mix of everything. There's a company, Higher Power, that created this new cantilevered door system that are in most hangars now around the world.
0: Airplane hangars
20: around the world. Cirrus Aircraft is a company that decided to expand here a few years ago. They are a company that paints and touches up and works on specific types of aircraft. So they're operating from this field, and there are a variety of examples. So it's not just the large employers that we most often think of that use that airport. There are a lot of smaller operations that are running out of there as well.
0: Okay. Arthur Havlicek, he's the president and CEO of the Southwest Michigan Regional Chamber. We're going to talk with him about everything under the sun, what's happening in Southwest Michigan right now economically, but we'll also talk a little bit more about the airport millage. We'll continue that conversation right now on the video live stream here on WSJM. To get the video live stream, all you have to do is go to YouTube, go to Facebook, go to the WSJM app, and click on it, and you can watch live all the conversation we have when the cameras are still on, but the microphone for the radio is off. So that continues now here on WSJM. Right now, we've also got to get to sports here on the radio with Dave Wolf.
8: Tigers beat the Cubs 8-6 in 10 innings Monday night at Wrigley Field. Spencer Torkelson delivered the go-ahead two-run single in the 10th, and Dylan Dingler had two home runs, and Riley Green also went deep, as Detroit won for the 12th time in their last 16 games. The series continues tonight at 8:05, the pregame show at 7:40 on Newstalk Sports 94.9 WSJM. The White Sox also opened up their series with a win, beating the Texas Rangers 10-3 behind Andrew Benintendi's go-ahead three-run double. WNBA tonight, Chicago is at New York at 7, while the Connecticut Sun travel to Indiana at 8 o'clock. The University of Michigan says Athletic Director Ward Manuel will step down at the end of the year after agreeing to a contract buyout following investigations into the athletic program. NHL news, Connor Bedard says Chicago is the only place he's ever wanted to play after signing a new 5-year deal with the Blackhawks. And Midwest League Baseball tonight, West Michigan visits Peoria, South Bend hosts Wisconsin, and Great Lakes travels to Lansing. With sports, I'm Dave Wolf.
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0: Hey, it's Ken Lundberg with the WSJM Morning Show. 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
5: Outside, a few showers possible this morning. We're looking dry today with sun and clouds mixed. Highs low 80s. Winds will pick up, getting gusty behind a front. Dangerous waves along Lake Michigan reaching 3 to 5 feet. Skies stay partly cloudy tonight. Lows upper 50s. We'll drop to the low 70s tomorrow with plenty of sun to go around. Highs stay in the mid to upper 70s Thursday before the low 80s return, closing out the week. I'm WSBT 22 meteorologist Jessica Burns.
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7: 720, it's the WSJM Morning Show. Tuesday, July 21st, I'm Ken Lundberg. My guest this hour is Arthur Havlicek. He is the CEO and president of the Southwest Michigan Regional Chamber. Is today going to be a chamber day?
8: We're working on it.
7: I mean, beautiful day out there. We're starting with 74 degrees.
8: It's pretty good.
7: That's good, Southwest Michigan.
8: Feels great out there. It really does.
7: Yeah, it does.
8: Fog is starting to disappear a little bit. It's good.
7: Are you saying fog or smoky?
8: Smoke.
7: Okay.
8: The smoke.
7: Yeah. No. About 5:15 this morning, there was a torrential downpour of rain here in Benton Harbor, and I thought, yeah, clear the air. Yeah. We need that. We need that. We were talking with Arthur this morning about a number of different things, including the airport millage renewal. We'll get back to that in a couple of moments. But what else is going on at the chamber? What's keeping you busy these days?
8: Well, we're pretty busy. As you know, we've expanded our footprint pretty significantly.
7: Yeah.
8: So we have our hands in economic and community development projects throughout the county. Well, we just celebrated a few ribbon cuttings that we're really excited about. Some things that we've worked on for well over a year or longer. Hildebrand Fruit Farms down in Orinoco Township just cut the ribbon on a generational investment. They made a $4 million new packing facility that's going to benefit.
7: Oh, yeah. Saw the
8: it's
7: pictures.
8: Huge.
7: It's big.
8: It's huge. It's high tech. It's incredible.
7: Okay.
8: That's a wonderful family that's been in operation for 99 years now, and this investment's going to propel them really into the next generation of ownership.
7: Mm.
8: Looks like the kids are going to take over, so they were comfortable making that decision.
7: Nice.
8: And that's going to benefit not just their family, but about 30 other growers, really across the state, to be able to come in and move their goods into markets all across the country. So that was a really exciting one. We were the organization that made the referral to MDARD, which we were able to secure a grant as seed funding to be able to make that project possible. Lakeside Pulmonary was something we just cut the ribbon on just a few days ago. That's down in the Edgewater District here in St. Joseph. Super excited about that. This lovely couple called the chamber months and months ago and said, hey, we want to move to Southwest Michigan and we want to start a business.
7: Yeah.
8: And that's the best phone call we could possibly get. So
7: yeah,
8: we were able to help them with quite a few things, everything from their logo to insurance to cutting the ribbon just a few days ago. So there have been examples like that. We have a couple great community development projects we've had our hands in. Wolf's Prairie Park in the village of Berrien Springs. The Veterans Park in the Salute the Troops Veterans Park in Bridgman. And so all across the county, you know, we're making progress, beautifying communities, adding amenities, and increasing the charm and why we love it here. It's great.
7: Yeah. And so for people who might not be familiar with a chamber organization, you do a lot of advocacy.
8: Mm-hmm.
7: And what does that advocacy look like? I mean, because yes, you want to pick up the phone from people who are looking to start a new business.
8: Yep.
7: and you can help them through some of the

0: things that you mentioned already. But really, there's a lot of groundwork that happens before that, a lot of relationship building. What is that advocacy?
1: Yeah, that's a great question. So we view advocacy in two ways. Most view government officials as someone to advocate to, and we do that. We'll say, hey, you know, can we make these changes? Can we be more flexible? Can you change this policy X, Y, and Z? But I think what makes us a little different is we don't just view them as someone to advocate to. We view them as someone to govern with. So wherever possible in our local community and economic development collaboratives, we have elected officials serving on those boards, ingrained into the decision making, helping set local priorities, local execution, and having them at the table makes it much less of a us versus them. So we don't have to do that traditional type of advocacy as much because we're already aligned. Mm-hmm. It's something of a specialty of ours, I think. We've been very successful in that department. And so between working for a more competitive business environment, helping us govern and be able to get things done. And then, one-offs like this millage renewal that we've been talking about, those are sort of the totality of our advocacy efforts. And I like to think we're getting pretty good at it.
0: Yeah. What are the obstacles right now between business success, economic development, and what you need to be advocating for or against?
1: Yeah. So, Michigan is a consistently changing policy environment because it's a purple state.
0: Right.
1: You know, our economic development strategies last for about 4 years, then they change maybe 8 years if we're lucky.
0: Yeah. And because you're talking about administrations,
1: correct.
0: You know, the governor's mansion, you've got a divided legislature right
1: correct.
0: Now, a Republican House and a Democrat Senate. So how successful are you in getting advocacy through in that kind of environment?
1: In small circumstances, very successful. But broadly speaking, there does need to be more certainty and consistency in some cases. And it sounds counterintuitive to say, even if it's not a great policy, giving it time to be out there and to gel and for businesses to make corrections to it, to figure out ways to work around it, is better than it constantly changing. That level of uncertainty makes folks hesitant to invest in our state when, you know, just across the border, it's a totally different, much more stable environment politically. At the local level, we have a lot of conversations about zoning and ordinance and things really that come down to being able to see more housing developed here.
0: Right.
1: Housing's a huge barrier to economic growth. A lot of our workforce is commuting into this county as opposed to living here and working here. And sometimes near 40% of the cost of a new home, for example, is in that pre-development stage and has to do with zoning regulation, permitting, things that I like to think are controllables. Hmm. Harder for us to impact the price of lumber or even land. But if we can control some of those controllables, we do have a better chance at seeing the type of housing that we desperately need in this community.
0: Are you making progress on that? Where do we need to be taking a better look to understand where are the housing stalls happening in this area? I mean, we had one out in Lincoln Charter Township that we've been talking about on Red Arrow Highway. Big development there.
1: Yep.
0: That all of a sudden stalled over, I guess, a lack of understanding of how much community benefit there would be.
1: Yes. So multiple issues at play here. I'd say on the zoning and ordinance front, our communities are actually pretty great about making those changes. They're very forward facing. They understand sort of the new principles that have to do with smaller lot sizes, setbacks, flexibility, and all those things. Because some of the price point that we're looking for from a per unit standpoint, we want to be accessible to, you know, sort of that missing middle that we don't have. Folks, you know, police officers, firefighters, teachers, nurses, those folks have a really hard time finding things in their price point. And in order to make those developments pencil, we usually have to pursue incentives.
0: Mm-hmm.
1: One of those incentives is a local brownfield TIF that we're able to work out.
0: Tax increment financing.
1: Correct. Where taxes are essentially deferred for an agreed upon length of time. And then those tax dollars that are deferred are instead poured back into the development and help pay for infrastructure and other development costs. So they're a critical tool.

0: from a developer standpoint and also from a municipal standpoint, because a lot of these developments won't pencil and won't happen unless they're approved. Mm-hmm. And so if we can get these developments all the way through that zoning part of the process, sometimes we reach that incentive part and can't come to terms with the community, which at the end of the day is the community's decision. But we like to think you're making a generational investment. The project you're referencing, 300 residents, 200 units, 150 local jobs supported. The affordability is right where we want it to be for that missing middle. And it would pay itself off relatively quickly in the grand scheme of things when we think about how quickly, 17 years goes by.
1: Yeah.
0: The economic impact of having that in our community across those 17 years, in our opinion, more than makes up for the deferred tax revenue that community agrees to over that length of time.
2: Yeah, I mean, because it's kind of a vicious cycle, right? Because if you don't have the development, you don't get the increased property tax revenue. And so you say, okay, well, I want some more up front because we're going to be short in the interim.
0: Correct.
2: But that short will never actually materialize.
0: Saying no to the development, you just stay right where you're at. Saying yes with one of these incentives allows you, at a certain point, it uncaps and you experience the full benefit of it. And every day in between, you get the benefit of having more people living and working in your community. In that development, if there are even 50 children, they would be going to Lakeshore Public Schools. That's $500,000 a year in per pupil funding to Lakeshore Public Schools. Not included in the math of the development, but part of that second and third order effect of having something like that in our community.
2: So how do you help local officials to potentially see the long-term vision like that?
0: Yeah, so I think it comes down to a lot of, education and partnership on the front end, understanding, when we try to bring some of these numbers that I'm throwing out, we try to make sure they're referenced and solid, and that municipalities know exactly what they're agreeing to and what they're giving up, so to speak. We don't like to surprise municipalities. We view it as a partnership, and so the trust is an important element, and if they see what we're trying to do and how we're trying to make this project pencil, they're far more amenable to approving it.
2: All right. We're talking with Arthur Havlicek. He's the president and CEO of the Southwest Michigan Regional Chamber. We've been talking about advocacy that the chamber gets involved in. We've also been talking about the airport millage. We'll talk a little bit more about that here in a couple of moments. It's 7:31. We've got a breakaway for some important messages. Then we're going to get our financial news update from our friends at Bloomberg, the latest world and national news update from ABC, our local news preview. It's all coming up next right here on WSJM. We're going to continue the conversation right now on the video live stream.
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6: This is a Bloomberg Money Minute. General Motors is feeling more confident about the future. The auto giant raising its profit forecast for the year. GM says strong pricing on its most profitable pickups and SUVs, along with lower tariff costs and aggressive cost cutting, helped to offset weaker sales in the U.S. last quarter. GM expects the company's growth rate to stay on track and continue into next year. Checking on the market, stock futures are looking at gains this Tuesday despite the conflict continuing to rage in the Middle East. Investors are shrugging off tensions, with the U.S. and Iran exchanging strikes for a 10th consecutive day. And the parent company of Snapchat says it has reached a tentative settlement over claims social media is addictive to children. That leaves Facebook parent Meta the only major platform still headed to trial next week. The terms of Snap's tentative agreement were not disclosed. Google's YouTube and TikTok previously reached deals with the plaintiff. Courtney Donahoe, Bloomberg Radio.
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2: Sometimes when it's beautiful outside in Southwest Michigan, we like to call it a chamber day. And believe it or not, we've got the president and CEO of Weather Chamber Days, Arthur Havlicek, here in the studio. Do you have like a weather control device at the chamber? Is that why some days are chamber days and some days are not?
0: That's part of the secret sauce. I can't answer that.
2: That's so cool. No. We've got 74 degrees in Benton Harbor right now, 74 in St. Joe. We're heading toward a high here locally of about 77, 78 degrees. In the warmer parts inland of Southwest Michigan, we'll be around 80 degrees in Dowagiac, 81 for Buchanan. The forecast for today does call for partly cloudy skies, but the sun is breaking through right there. You can still hear the Canada wildfire smoke in my voice. 30% chance of showers lingering. I think we're through with that for now, but be aware that one or two might pop up because the temperature of the lake and the temperature of the air, it's making for a condition where we might have some of those pop-up showers, the lake effect showers. Yep. So just be aware in case you run into that. West to northwest winds 10 to 15 miles per hour, gusting to 30 miles per hour today. Tonight's forecast, partly cloudy, 20% chance of showers, a low of 57 overnight. The wind still gusting out of the north about 25 miles per hour. Wednesday's forecast, partly sunny, a high of 73. And again, that wind out of the northwest still trying to bring more smoke our way, gusting to about 20 miles per hour tomorrow. We've got more coming up in just a moment right now. News from ABC. Our local news preview is coming up next. 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
8: ABC News, I'm Sherry Preston. The White House raising the stakes in the tariff fight with Canada, set to put in place new 50% tariffs on all sorts of Canadian imports. ABC's Karen Waugh.
9: The list of affected Canadian products is wide-ranging. Dairy products, alcohol, and honey, along with a range of other grocery items. Also construction materials, clothing, furniture, and electronics. Canadian Prime Minister Mark Carney says the tariffs violate the free trade agreement between the U.S., Mexico, and Canada. The
8: Trump administration using a law that experts think has never been used before for tariffs. Another night of American attacks on Iran, the 10th in a row. Iran's Revolutionary Guard vowing no more oil will pass through the Strait of Hormuz. Gas prices here already back to $4 a gallon on average. Tropical storm Bertha threatening the Gulf Coast could make landfall in Louisiana tomorrow. Selling at auction for $3.75 million, the prop of Luke Skywalker's severed hand and the lightsaber it was holding. This is ABC News.
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2: I want to talk about Luke Skywalker's severed hand prop in just a couple of moments. We'll do that on the video. Yeah, you heard it. The lightsaber and the severed hand prop sold on at auction for over $3 million.
0: Oh, wow.
2: It's crazy.
0: Yeah, that's...
2: Anyway.
0: You could almost build an actual lightsaber for that.
2: You could. You're right. We should.
0: Guess which I'd rather have.
2: All right. Some of the news stories coming up just after 8 o'clock this morning from the WSJM newsroom. We'll give you an update on Southwest Michigan's three counties. They've received a partial production of records from Conexus Group ahead of that deadline that was set yesterday. Berrien County's Corporate Council confirms the workforce agency delivered some of the requested documents. We'll tell you a little bit more about that. The preliminary autopsy report has been released for a Benton Harbor man unfortunately killed in an alleged hit-and-run crash in Cass County last May, so we'll give you details on that. Also, a renewal of the millage that supports the Twin Cities Area Transportation Authority and its Dial-A-Ride bus will appear on the November ballot in Benton Harbor. So details on those stories and more all coming up just after 8 o'clock right here on the WSJM Morning Show. It's 7:39. We've got sports from Dave Wolf coming up in just a couple of moments after a look at state news.
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11: I'm Ryan Renker. Flint Township voters will decide this November whether to abandon the community's longstanding name. Trustees voting 5-1 to advance a resolution for the name change. It means voters will decide if they want a fresh start as Oak Hills. During public hearings, one of the main reasons for the proposal is the indirect connection to the city of Flint, including their water crisis. Emmett County Sheriff's Office is actively investigating a serious injury that occurred at Blissfest Music Festival. Sheriff's Office said Lon Hartman sustained severe lacerations in the neck area. Hartman's family asking for a full investigation. Family members say they've received little information since the attack and are concerned it may have been a hate crime. And young Republicans picking their candidate for the governor of Michigan. Republican candidate for governor Perry Johnson earning the endorsement of the Michigan College Republicans. In a statement, they say Johnson's economic agenda directly confronts rising housing costs, higher prices, and student debt. I'm Ryan Racker for the Michigan News Network.
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16: The Detroit Tigers outlasted the Cubs 8-6 in 10 innings at Wrigley Field. Spencer Torkelson broke it open with a two-run single in Detroit's three-run 10th, while Dylan Dingler blasted two solo home runs, and Briley Green also went deep. Gleyber Torres returned to the lineup with two hits and two walks as the Tigers improved to 12 wins in their last 16 games. The Tigers and Cubs resume their series tonight at 8:05 at Wrigley Field, and here on News Talk Sports 94.9 WSJM at 7:40. The White Sox open up their series in Texas with an impressive 10-3 win over the Rangers. Andrew Benintendi's go-ahead three-run double chased Jacob DeGrom in the fifth inning. Well, Miguel Vargas added three hits and two RBIs as Chicago snapped a 10-game losing streak at Globe Life Field. Sox and Rangers meet again tonight at 8:05. Coming up tonight in the WNBA, Chicago is at New York at 7, while the Connecticut Sun travels to Indiana to face the Fever at 8 o'clock. The University of Michigan Athletic Director Ward Manuel has agreed to a buyout and will step down at the end of the year. The move follows investigations into former football coach Sharon Moore and a broader review of the athletic department. Manuel's decades-long tenure included four national championships, highlighted by this year's men's basketball program and the football national championship in 2023. NHL news, Chicago Blackhawks star Connor Bedard says signing his new five-year, $75 million contract with Chicago was never in doubt. Bedard says the Blackhawks are the only place he's ever wanted to play as he continues recovering from shoulder surgery, and he hopes to eventually share the ice with Patrick Kane again. Midwest League Baseball, Great Lakes is at Lansing, Wisconsin at South Bend, and the Whitecaps travel to Peoria. The rest of the scores from last night and the schedules for today's games are on this station's website. With your morning sports for Tuesday, July 21st, I'm Dave Wolf.
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26: Outside, a few showers possible this morning. We're looking dry today with sun and clouds mixed. Highs low 80s. Winds will pick up, getting gusty behind a front. Dangerous waves along Lake Michigan reaching 3 to 5 feet. Sky stay partly cloudy tonight. Lows upper 50s. We'll drop to the low 70s tomorrow with plenty of sun to go around. Highs stay in the mid to upper 70s Thursday before the low 80s return, closing out the week. I'm WSBT 22 meteorologist Jessica Burns.
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2: 7:46 is the time. It's the WSJM Morning Show. If you're missing the video live stream, you're missing a lot. And on the video live stream, yes, we talked about more on the Southwest Michigan Regional Chamber. We're visiting with CEO and President Arthur Havlicek. But we also talked a little bit further about, you know, Chewbacca and Star Wars and Luke Skywalker. Yeah. We didn't talk about R2-D2 or C-3PO or Princess Leia.
0: Ken and Friends is one of the most well-rounded shows you can possibly consume these days. Educational. I mean, we touch everything. It's great.
2: I love that. And I'm going to clip that for a liner that we're going to use in perpetuity.
0: Yeah, that's good.
2: No, we're going to let's make this part of our Moody on the Market update, which is brought to you by Insurance Management Service. 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They are your local auto owner's insurance agency in St. Joseph and in Niles. Again, as I mentioned, we're talking with Arthur Havlicek from the Southwest Michigan Regional Chamber. We started off the hour talking about the airport millage, and that's honestly, that's why I invited you in, is because you as the chamber came out in favor of a millage renewal. For those who might have missed that piece of it, tell us about why you did that, and was it a difficult decision to do that?
0: Sure, it was not a difficult decision. Our organization doesn't endorse millages often in the grand scheme of things, but we do when regional economic competitiveness really relies on them passing. The airport millage is one such case. It's an important community asset. It's a public benefit, and it's publicly supported. Five communities every 10 years make the decision to re-up support. It equates to about $20 a year for the average homeowner in these communities. And in an exchange, you receive a tremendous public safety benefit, educational benefit, and economic development benefit. Essentially, we can't operate as we do today as a community without that airport, and we certainly can't grow and become the fullest version of ourselves in the future if we don't have that airport. We're blessed to have one of our size, and if it were to decline or be drawn back in any way, it's not the direction we want to head as a community. So we are encouraging voters to vote yes on the regional airport millage on August 4th.
2: You're familiar with WIFM, the What's In It For Me acronym.
0: Yes.
2: We've heard the argument also that if you have a regional airport, a healthy regional airport like Southwest Michigan Regional Airport, it helps support, continue to keep housing prices where they're at and stronger. Do you believe that argument?
0: It all goes into having a functional ecosystem. So it's all tied together. If 10,000 jobs locally aren't supported through the work at that airport, and like I said, 30 companies operate directly from that field, that's supporting far more than you know, through second and third order effects than just the folks flying in and out of that airport. That's a regional benefit that we all experience without realizing it, which is how good infrastructure works.
2: Yeah. So you're on the ground. Who are some of the other organizations tied into this effort in support of the Southwest Michigan Regional Airport?
0: So we've been fortunate to have a lot of support from a group established called Friends of the Southwest Michigan Regional Airport, the ballot committee that's been pushing this. There are a lot of companies and organizations locally that have decided to support this effort, whether they use it, you know, primarily, or they just understand the value of it. We've had a lot of folks back the cause, and we've had a lot of other community organizations out stumping for it. Us, Cornerstone Alliance, and several others have sort of put our names behind it as we need this asset if we're going to compete in the future.
2: Okay, and for more information on what the chamber's position on that is, should we send them to your website?
0: I should probably put some stuff on our website about this. That's a good point.
2: Okay.
0: But yes, you can go to smrchamber.com, or there's a Friends of the Southwest Michigan Regional Airport website that should be easy to find that has sort of all the facts and figures and the What's In It For Me's on that site. That's probably the best place to go.
2: Okay. We're talking with Arthur Havlicek. He's the president and CEO of the Southwest Michigan Regional Chamber. That's our Moody on the Market update for this hour. 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They are your local auto owner's insurance agency in St. Joseph and in Niles. We'll continue the conversation on the video live stream, where I will ask Arthur, if we pass the millage, can we land the Millennium Falcon at the Southwest Michigan Regional Airport? That's coming up in just a moment, right here on WSJM.
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2: Here we are. We're back on the radio talking with Arthur Havlicek. He's the president and CEO of Southwest Michigan Regional Chamber. We were talking on the video live stream. So you're going to get some desk time today.
0: I hope so.
2: Mention again, you're meeting with different officials or talking with different officials.
0: Yeah. Heading right now to the Cook Nuclear Plant with some of the county commissioners to take a tour of the Cook plant. Always an exciting opportunity to see the operation that goes on there.
2: Yeah, indeed. And Palisades, excited about that? I mean, it's up in Van Buren County.
0: Well, we've advocated hard for that restart and have been part of that conversation from the very beginning. So excited that's imminent now. I saw they just brought on some senior leadership.
2: Some safety folks.
0: Which
2: is important.
0: Yep. They run, I've also had, you know, been on the ground there. They run a very tight operation.
2: Yeah.
0: And we are very lucky to have these two plants in Southwest Michigan. I think it's a differentiator for our community.
2: Well, and one of the ways it differentiates, if I can be so bold, is it provides abundant power supply, energy for lots of things, including the potential for data centers. Has the chamber come out with a position on that? What are your thoughts on data centers? Because in some cases, they're seen as a job creator. In other cases, they're seen as a nuisance. And I think it all depends on who's running it.
0: Sure.
2: And where it's sited and everything else. But thoughts?
0: There's a lot to unpack here. Chamber does not have an official stance, so to speak. Our if we did, I'd say it amounts to something like, it's not whether a data center is good or bad. It's really a matter of how much or how much is enough. If you go down to New Carlisle, you know, that's a situation where there is a sort of a proliferation. I know there's been some challenges in Dowagiac. I think if you're able to develop these things to where those challenges don't exist, one honestly won't be noticed in some of our communities if it's sited correctly, if it's placed correctly, if the development plan makes sense with the community in mind. We've been part of some of the state level policy changes that have occurred, common sense stuff, closed loop water systems, having to pay for your own infrastructure, utility infrastructure. Mm-hmm. They are supposed to, you know, they should make those upgrades. If some of those common sense guardrails are put into place and the locals support it, I think the question doesn't become, are data centers good or bad? It's how many data centers make sense in Southwest Michigan. And let's not forget, there are different sizes. So the ones that most people are concerned about are considered hyperscale. They're massive. Mm-hmm. We really don't have any of those knocking on the door here in Berrien County. But there are hundreds of other data centers throughout the state of Michigan today that people drive past and not realize because it's essentially just a small warehouse with servers.
2: Yeah.
0: And so, you know, one of the things we've tried to do is gather data. We're part of a couple different coalitions around data centers that are trying to find more objective facts that can be shared with communities to help arm them with the information should they get a knock on their door. One I'm proud of, I'm a trustee for the Citizens Research Council of Michigan, a very well-known, well-respected organization across the state. They just came out with a huge report on data centers, and it's right down the middle, factual, and a resource that all communities and anyone interested should really try to consume.
2: What is that resource again?
0: Citizens Research Council of Michigan put out a report on data centers. And you'll see my name on the trustee list there. It was something that's been talked about for a while, but it's a great resource. And it kind of walks through the good, the bad, the potentially ugly, but a lot of that potentially ugly is avoidable if we do it the right way.
2: You know, and part of that, doing it the right way and doing what's right in communities, a number of them have passed moratoriums.
0: Correct.
2: Hager Township, one of the most recent.
0: Yep.
2: What, I mean, part of that is because the state legislature can't really agree on much of anything.
0: Correct.
2: Is this patchwork going to be a good thing down the road?
0: Patchwork is never a good thing, in my opinion. So as a fan of local control, I think that every community should be empowered to make certain decisions, because a data center, regardless of size, may not be the right thing for every community. Just like when cannabis was legalized, some communities adopted it, some did not. It was right for some, not for others. We see this being a similar situation. But at a state level, some of these macro issues are being held up because we're sort of in this lame duck period where we're going to get a new legislature, we're going to get a new governor. Everyone's been hesitant to really go out and put a statewide stance. So it is left to the locals. You end up with a patchwork, and eventually these things are going to filter down like Plinko to the places where they think they will, not get turned away.
1: Yeah.
0: And I know, you know, our friends up in the great state of Hager, you need a visa just to enter that as a resident.
2: It's great.
0: They're going to give a data center a hard time, I'm sure. But yeah. I think there's something smart to pressing pause and figuring out, you know, as a community, what do you want to be when you grow up? If you want a data center, what are the restrictions you're going to put around it? And then again, at least these companies know. They can look at it and say, I can fit in that scope. I can't fit in that scope. Move on or give it a shot.
2: Okay. All right. Thank you for sharing your views on that. Arthur Havlicek, he's the president and CEO of the Southwest Michigan Regional Chamber. For more information on what the chamber's up to, go to smrchamber.com. They come in every other week on Wednesday mornings. Sarah Spoonholz will typically come in and give us a slate of what's happening in the area. So we appreciate you coming in and sharing your thoughts today, Arthur.
0: Always happy to do it. Thanks for having me, Ken.
2: Absolutely. It is coming up on 8 o'clock.
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9: From ABC News, I'm Sherry Preston. The Gulf Coast has been experiencing oppressive heat this summer, and now people are bracing for torrential downpours over the coming days. ABC's Jim Ryan with more on Tropical Storm Bertha taking aim.
10: Bertha is not expected to rise above tropical storm status, meaning that winds will stay below 74 miles per hour. But it's the rain that has New Orleans officials like Randy Heyman concerned.
11: As part of our storm preparation, our operations teams have already begun lowering the canal and cleaning catch basins throughout the system.
10: Across South Louisiana, residents and business owners are filling sandbags and bracing for flooding as Tropical Storm Bertha heads for a possible landfall this week. Jim Ryan, ABC News.
9: There are already 500 flight cancellations in the Northeast today as heavy rain and flash flooding is expected in parts of the country still drying out from last weekend's storms, including big parts of New York and New Jersey. A 10th round of airstrikes over Iran. Air raid sirens sounding in Bahrain today. ABC's Martha Raddatz in Jordan has more on how people there are handling the fighting.
12: We were out last night just near the hotel grabbing a quick bite to eat. And while we were out, the air raids could be heard throughout the city of Amman. You didn't really see much panic. I think people assume these missiles and drones are pointed towards U.S. bases, but there is that sense of what's going to happen here next, now that Iran has involved Jordan and those American service members as well.
9: President Trump slapping a 50% tariff on a lot of goods from north of the border. Here's ABC's Karen Waugh.
14: The list of affected Canadian products is wide-ranging. Dairy products, alcohol, and honey, along with a range of other grocery items. Also construction materials, clothing, furniture, and electronics.
9: Canada says the tariffs violate the free trade agreement between the U.S., Mexico, and Canada. 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
9: Mortgage rates have now hit their highest level in nearly a year at 6.5%. However, says Zillow's chief economist, Misha Fisher,
13: mortgage rates are still a little bit lower than last year. So right now, we're still expecting to end the year with positive sales growth in the range of 1% to 2% or so, just not quite as much as the 4% that we were expecting at the start of the year.
9: Home sales dropped 5% in June compared to a year ago. Median price for a home these days, $440,000. Five people were killed in an Ohio river. The group had gathered Sunday in the Columbus suburbs when one of the people went out for a swim. He was struggling. Then the others went in to try to help and also ended up struggling. A driver called 911 after a child ran to the road looking for help. Doctors in Australia say it's a miracle. The odds of it being repeated, 1 in 15 million. A 34-year-old woman delivering four identical quadruplet girls. Their doctor is Alexa Bendall.
16: One fertilized egg that then splits not once, not twice, but three times into four different babies who then share a placenta. That is just incredible.
9: The girls' names are Emily, Harriet, Catherine, and Alexa, named for the doctor who took care of their mom during pregnancy.
16: It's just such a lovely present and such an honor. And I can't thank the family enough. I'm very happy that they'll have a little Alexa in their family forevermore.
9: I'm Sherry Preston, ABC News.
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2: 8:05, it's the WSJM Morning Show. Good morning and welcome again. I'm Ken Lundberg. Tuesday morning, July 21st, we've got 75 degrees already in Benton Harbor, 75 in St. Joe. It's 73 degrees in Dowagiac. We do have a beach hazards statement in effect for today. And essentially what that means is there's going to be high wave action out there on Lake Michigan. Strong currents are possible. Life-threatening swimming conditions are expected. So if you head out to the beach and the flag is red, do not go in the water. And you might even see a double red flag. That means definitely don't go in the water. Also, the piers will be heavily swamped by waves, especially if that high wave action is consistent. And so you really want to be careful around that. I know we've seen social media posts recent days of kids jumping off the piers. You do that when the high wave action happens, the waves are going to just run you right into the piers. You're going to knock your head senseless and bad stuff's going to happen. So don't do it. North Berrien and Southern Berrien counties both included in this beach hazard statement today. It's in effect through late tonight. Again, strong currents could be pulling swimmers into deeper water. High waves can sweep people off the piers. So just be aware that that is a possibility today and follow the flags by all means. Red means stay out of the water. The weather forecast for today does call for partly cloudy skies. I think we've dispatched with the showers so far, but there might be a lake effect rain shower or two that pop up, so just be aware of that. High today around 83 degrees. Again, locally, we're looking for a high probably in the upper 70s, maybe touching 80 degrees, but probably more likely around 78. Tonight's forecast, partly cloudy, a 20% chance of showers, a low of 57. North winds gusting to 25 miles per hour throughout today and tonight. Wednesday's forecast, partly sunny, a high of 73. Again, those northwest winds gusting to 20 miles per hour. Thursday and Friday, mostly sunny with a high around 80 degrees. Some of the news from the WSJM newsroom. Southwest Michigan's three counties have received a partial production of records from Conexus Group ahead of a deadline that was yesterday. Berrien County's corporate counsel confirms the workforce agency delivered some of the requested financial and governance documents yesterday, last night, and committed to reviewing and potentially releasing additional records later this week. Now, the counties had demanded 6 years of records and warned they could go to court or notify state and federal labor officials if documents were not produced. Now, county officials have not yet said whether the partial production satisfies their request. Conexus's attorney had not yet responded to an after-hours request for comment. Other news, the preliminary autopsy report has been released for a Benton Harbor man killed in an alleged hit-and-run crash in Cass County last May. WSJM's Andrew Green has this story.
19: The report from the Western Michigan University School of Medicine says evidence at the scene and the medical examination of the body of 24-year-old Timothy Johnson are strongly suggestive of a pedestrian struck by a motor vehicle. The report also states the cause of death is multiple blunt force injuries, although the manner of death is indeterminate. Johnson was found dead on the side of M-152 near Dowagiac on May 24th. The case attracted significant public attention as family alleged his death had been a murder that Benton Harbor area activists claimed was racially motivated. However, the Cass County Sheriff's Department maintained the case appeared to have been a hit-and-run, and 22-year-old Enrique Martinez of Dowagiac was later arrested. He's charged with reckless driving, causing death, failing to stop at the scene of an accident, and tampering with evidence, and being held at the Cass County Jail with a hold order from ICE. Andrew Green, WSJM News.
2: A renewal of the millage that supports the Twin Cities Area Transportation Authority and its Dial-A-Ride bus service will appear on the November ballot in Benton Harbor. City commissioners last night approved ballot language to continue the levy, which would support local transit service even if a countywide transit authority is created. Takata Director Tressa Greshak says since management firm VIA took over Dial-A-Ride operations, they say it's retrained employees, increased the number of employees who live in Benton Harbor, and introduced a new rider app.
20: This lets people see the number of the vehicle that's coming. So if vehicle 54 has been assigned to you, you now know that information. It lets you have an estimated time of pickup, an estimated time of drop-off.
2: Officials say there's been a 23% increase in unique rider profiles on the service, a 66% increase in daily on-demand rides, and more than a doubling of operating efficiency. Commissioner Ethel Clark Griffin said she still hears concerns about wait times for the bus. Greshak said that there are efforts continuing to improve service. And though final numbers are now in and the United Way, local United Way raised more than $37,000 through this year's Rock the Boat cardboard boat races. Yeah, the annual event was held last Thursday at the Inn at Harbor Shores. United Way of Southwest Michigan's Zach East says 23 teams competed despite the smoky conditions.
21: One boat was the fastest, happened to be from Logan Community Resources, one of our United Way Impact partners, with their S'more Than a Feeling boat, which is a reference to our camp theme that we had Thursday. So congratulations to Logan.
2: United Way Chair Thaddeus Hackworth and racing partner Michael Fernandez also earned two awards with their boat called Ordinance Violation.
21: His team name was Dewey, Sinkum, and Howe, and they happened to be our People's Choice winner and Captain's Bounty winner, which means that they not only raised the most money, but they had the most donors.
2: Hackworth and Fernandez attracted 37 donors and raised more than $3,000. Lake Michigan College also won the most creative and best theme execution awards. East says proceeds support United Way of Southwest Michigan programs in Berrien, Cass, and Van Buren counties. The event, now in its 10th year, has raised more than $150,000 since it began. Organizers say they're already planning for next year's races. And we'll talk with United Way of Southwest Michigan. Maria Springs is in studio. We'll talk with her for an update, United We Thrive update from United Way of Southwest Michigan. That's coming up in just a couple of moments. First off, though, we've got sports with Dave Wolf.
22: The Tigers beat the Cubs 8-6 in 10 innings Monday night at Wrigley Field. Spencer Torkelson delivered the go-ahead two-run single in the 10th, and Dylan Dingler had two home runs, and Riley Green also went deep, as Detroit won for the 12th time in their last 16 games. The series continues tonight at 8:05, with the pregame show at 7:40 on Newstalk Sports 94.9 WSJM. The White Sox also opened up their series with a win, beating the Texas Rangers 10-3 behind Andrew Benintendi's go-ahead three-run double. WNBA tonight, Chicago is at New York at 7, while the Connecticut Sun travel to Indiana at 8 o'clock. The University of Michigan says Athletic Director Ward Manuel will step down at the end of the year after agreeing to a contract buyout following investigations into the athletic program. NHL news, Connor Bedard says Chicago is the only place he's ever wanted to play after signing a new 5-year deal with the Blackhawks. And Midwest League Baseball tonight, West Michigan visits Peoria, South Bend hosts Wisconsin, and Great Lakes travels to Lansing. With sports, I'm Dave Wolf.
3: Outside, a few showers possible this morning. We're looking dry today with sun and clouds mixed. Highs low 80s. Winds will pick up, getting gusty behind a front. Dangerous waves along Lake Michigan reaching 3 to 5 feet. Skies stay partly cloudy tonight. Lows upper 50s. We'll drop to the low 70s tomorrow with plenty of sun to go around. Highs stay in the mid to upper 70s Thursday before the low 80s return, closing out the week. I'm WSBT 22 meteorologist Jessica Burns.
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2: 8:13 is the time. It's Tuesday, July 21st. Very happy to have you here with the WSJM Morning Show. We've got 75 degrees out in Benton Harbor right now, 74 in St. Joseph. It's 74 in New Buffalo. Buchanan, 72 degrees there. Good morning and welcome to the WSJM Morning Show. At this time on this date, we love to check in with United Way of Southwest Michigan for the United We Thrive segment. Hello and good morning. Maria Springs is here from United Way of Southwest Michigan. How are you, Maria?
7: I'm good. How are you, Ken?
2: I'm well, thank you. And I'm curious to know, we just had the story just a couple of moments ago about Rock the Boat. The Rock the Boat event happened last Thursday. You raised $37,000.
7: Yes.
2: For the area organizations that are supported by United Way of Southwest Michigan. Tell us, you were there. How was it?
7: It was a great day.
2: To stay dry?
7: Yeah, actually, surprisingly. It was a really good day. I think we had 23 boats. We had 8 heats and then a winning heat, which was really fun to see like 8 boats race at once. It's a fun, chaotic time for sure.
2: Now the team Dewey, Cheatham, and Howe, I might have caught up with them about a couple of things. And okay. One of those things was, they think that they might have been done dirty because their boat was going really fast. They were headed for the number one spot, but then somebody else, and I can't remember who they said, rammed their boat.
7: Oh, no.
2: I know.
7: It's that competition. You never know what to expect out there. So I heard a couple boats saying the lake was just throwing them for a curveball, too, or the river. So
2: okay, so it might have been the river. It might not have been that caused the collision. But no. It's a good, safe, fun time by everybody.
7: Definitely, yeah.
2: And so you're looking forward to the next one?
7: Oh, absolutely, for sure. We have a lot of volunteers that help us too. Yeah. And I was down at the finish line again this year. So it's super fun just to see everybody coming out of the water and seeing all of their excitement and that energy as they kind of get out. And even if they weren't the winner of their heat, they were all still super excited. Yeah. And I know I've heard a lot of people talking about what they're going to do for next year. So.
2: Yeah. How many volunteers do you have to field for an event that size?
7: Oh, probably between maybe around like 15 or 20. It kind of depends. The finish line, we had a really good group this year. We had about 7 people. And then we also have people help with setup and event prep the day before, starting line, corralling the boats, lots of different positions there. So.
2: Yeah. Do you have a special volunteer team that's trained to retrieve cardboard boats that have taken on too much water?
7: Luckily, we have a really great volunteer from Whirlpool who comes and helps out. So he's
2: so
7: really
2: you do.
7: Awesome. A little bit, yeah.
2: Okay. All right. We should probably tell people who you are for those who don't know. Maria's been here on the WSJM Morning Show a few times, but Maria Springs, United Way of Southwest Michigan. Tell people, what do you do at United Way?
7: Yeah, so I am one of our volunteer coordinators, and I work a lot with other agencies, just kind of learning about what programs they have, what events they have going on, and any of their volunteer needs, and maybe just how we can help and support them and collaborate around volunteerism.
2: So. Yeah, so what do you want people to know about volunteering with United Way?
7: I guess I just want to remind people that we have so many different ways to get involved. I know Rake a Difference is our biggest event, and we're so lucky to work with so many people around that time of year. Yeah. But outside of that event, we do have many other ways. So other signature events, like we were talking about Rock the Boat. Yeah. We also have School Supply Spectacular coming up that will happen in August. So we have a couple different people helping out in a few different ways with that, which is super fun. It's a great way to make a direct impact, and you get to see it, which is awesome. But outside of our signature events, our United Way also serves as a volunteer center, which is where Volunteer United comes in. So that is our community hub. It's kind of a volunteering website that helps connect people to purpose. And what that means is there's a variety of agencies and organizations who can post their volunteer needs, open to anything that serves across our areas of Cass, Berrien, and Van Buren. It's a great way for people to learn about what other work is happening in our communities. You can sign up easily right on the site. And there's a lot of individual, but also team activities on there as well.
2: What is that volunteer? So maybe somebody is interested in volunteering, but they've never done it before. What does that volunteer journey look like from the time that they say, okay, I'll sign up?
7: Yeah, for sure. So I would definitely just make sure that you make an account on the website. It's free to use. It's super easy to sign up. And when you're kind of getting started, if you don't exactly know what you're looking for, or if you want to explore a little bit, you can fan agencies, you can fan causes that you are passionate about, and then you can kind of get recommendations and matched with things that might interest you the best. And then there's just a respond button under each need. You can read about it. There's a lot of details in there. There's usually a contact person for each agency, so you can reach out with questions. But it's great. And there's also reminders, so it's super easy to stay connected on the website.
2: Yeah, I'm looking at the website right now. Volunteer.uwsm.org
7: Yes.
2: is the website. And one of the things that it has up there is information about the programs itself, themselves, but also recent needs, you know, ongoing needs, the date specific needs. So if you know what your schedule is and where it's clear, this is a great way to find out where and when you can volunteer.
7: Yeah, absolutely. And you can filter things on there too by, I think by area, by date, things like that. So you can really customize it to whatever you're looking for or whatever might work best for you. And then also, I don't know if you noticed on the side, there's kind of some spotlights of things. So we tend to highlight a lot of the current things going on, but as well as separating things into what areas of work you might be passionate about.
2: Did you help create the site? Is that why you know so much about it?
7: I didn't help create it, but I'm definitely helping to highlight certain things on there now. So
2: very nice.
7: Yeah.
2: Okay. And again, the website, if you're interested in learning more about volunteering with United Way of Southwest Michigan and their partner groups, volunteer.uwsm.org. What else do we need to cover?
7: So that was kind of the volunteer side of it.

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1: Help, but it's also for the groups, the nonprofit groups, others that want to encourage volunteers for a good cause.
2: Yeah, absolutely.
1: Okay. All right. Maria Springs, she is with United Way of Southwest Michigan. Thank you for joining us today.
2: Thank you for having me.
1: Yeah, absolutely. And it was a Volunteer United volunteer update. It's more than just Rake a Difference, but that's coming.
2: Yes.
1: And in fact, I tell you, some of the trees don't know that fall is still months away.
2: We actually were having that conversation yesterday. We've had a couple dropping a lot of leaves in our parking lot.
1: We've seen that a lot. I hope it's, I guess they're just tired of being out there. It's like, eh.
2: You never know.
1: Sun, smoke, anyway. All right. Maria Springs, United Way of Southwest Michigan. Thank you so much for joining us today.
2: Thank you.
1: It's 8:20. 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We continue.
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1: Good morning and welcome again to the WSJM Morning Show. Temperature outside right now, we've got a cool 75 degrees recorded in St. Joseph. It cooled off a little bit by South Haven. 69 degrees is what they're reporting right now. 73 in Dowagiac, 74 in New Buffalo, 74 degrees reported right

0: right now in Buchanan. We've got more news coming up, our update from ABC in just a couple of moments. Taking a look at some of the other news that's happening around the nation, around the world. Let's see. The director of the Smithsonian scheduled to testify before not one but two congressional House committees this week. This after some sharp criticism from the White House over how the Smithsonian is currently creating the contents of their museums. Yeah. Anthea Hartig is set to face a grilling by lawmakers this morning in a House subcommittee on delivering government efficiency. It's a hearing titled Rewriting American History, Examining the Smithsonian's Efforts to Reshape the Past. That's according to a committee press release. So you kind of get the idea there, spoiler alert, of the tone of the hearing. Not going to be pleasant, doesn't sound like. She's also expected to testify in a related hearing tomorrow before the committee, the House Committee on Administration. Hartig was named in a what's termed as a scathing White House Domestic Policy Council report that was released none other than on Independence Day, July 4th. Accusing the leadership of engaging in extreme political activism and presenting what they called a radical view of American history. So they're dragging them up to Capitol Hill to answer. Asked about the report, a spokesperson for the Smithsonian said that the institution remains committed to impartial learning. What they said in a statement was, for more than 180 years, the Smithsonian has served the American public with nonpartisan and independent scholarship, and we remain committed to doing so. Now, Hartig's testimony this week would mark the first time that a top leader at the Smithsonian gets a public grilling by Congress. First time, yeah, after President Donald Trump started having some issues with the institution after his inauguration last year. The executive order issued by President Donald Trump directed the Vice President, J.D. Vance, in consultation with advisors on domestic policy to improve improper ideology from the Smithsonian, arguing that materials that cast America in a negative light have no place in federal cultural institutions. I don't know. How do you feel about that? I mean, because it's like, the country does have good and bad, right? Should we showcase both? Should we tell the real story and make sure that we don't repeat the mistakes of the past? Seems like a good idea, right? Seems wise. But the White House last year did launch an investigation into the Smithsonian, which, by the way, the Smithsonian oversees. You know, if you go to Washington, D.C., I mean, that's one of the top tourist things to do, right? Go to the Smithsonian. They have 21 museums, galleries, plus they operate the National Zoo, which is really cool. So they, you know, it's a big institution. And primarily the biggest visibility you see is down there on the Mall, but they do have stuff all over Washington, D.C. So the Smithsonian will be grilled on Capitol Hill today. We'll keep an eye on that hearing and see if anything interesting comes out of that. Okay. Other news happening. The United States, according to the Department of Justice, they've seized more than 1,000 internet domains that the department says were used to illegally stream World Cup games. Yeah, Homeland Security Investigations, HSI, Washington Field Office, led the effort. It was called Operation Offsides. Aren't they cute? Operation Offsides over three separate actions during more than a month-long World Cup, which primarily was taking place in the United States, but apparently there were streaming services that were, bunko, and they were pirating the stream and sending it out for their own profit. Yeah, Homeland Security Investigations, HSI, is the investigative arm of the Department of Homeland Security. It investigates everything from counterfeit goods to sex trafficking to international crimes. They said streaming content from illicit websites opens your devices to unknown risks. Criminals operating these unauthorized platforms are already willing to break the law when they stream copyrighted World Cup games, so they might also be planning to inject malware or steal your payment information. That's according to HSI Deputy Executive Associate Director Matthew Milholland, who also said, protect your online presence and enjoy the finals with official streaming partners. Obviously, they said this before the World Cup was over. But basically, they seized 1,000 websites that were pirating the streams of the World Cup and sending them out for their own profit. And what the Homeland Security folks said was, yeah, they might also be putting malware on your computer, and they'll doubly steal from us. Anyway, an affidavit in support of the seizures alleges that the sites were illegally streaming intellectual property of FIFA and the media rights holders. They say the unauthorized broadcast violates intellectual property rights. It fuels criminal organizations, et cetera, et cetera, et cetera. But they cracked down on 1,000 of those during the World Cup thing. Let's see, one more story. You like Powerball? You like paying the lottery tax? Yeah, Powerball ticket sales in the United Kingdom begin today. They're taking the Powerball to the United Kingdom, giving players across the Atlantic over the pond a chance to win the same massive jackpot that U.S. players already play for, along with the same minuscule odds. Yeah, the expansion, first announced last April through an agreement between the Multi-State Lottery Association in the United States and Alwyn, UK, that's cute, Alwyn, will mark the first time a lottery outside the U.S. contributes to the Powerball jackpot. They say the expansion will allow United Kingdom players to play for much larger jackpots that are now available at lotteries in that country and across Europe. So Wednesday night's drawing will be the first Powerball drawing that's open to players in the UK. I feel like our chances to win just got worse because now you're going to have the UK folks playing in it. The largest Powerball payout was just over $2 billion, which equates to £1.5 billion, from a ticket bought back in 2022 in California. Remember that? Euro Millions, by comparison, a lottery offered across 9 European countries and also operated in the UK by Alwyn, awarded a maximum 250 million euros, about $285 million, to players from France, Ireland, and Austria over the course of 2025. So they're saying, hey, yeah, can would you mind letting us into your Powerball here? Yeah, we'd like to win the big thing too. Anyway, the odds of winning a Powerball jackpot are ridiculous. 1 in 292.2 million. They say those odds will be the same for U.S. and U.K. players. U.S. lottery officials also say the expanded player base will allow Powerball jackpots to grow even more quickly, likely increasing sales as more people are drawn to the larger grand prizes. Powerball tickets cost $2 a piece. Tickets purchased in the UK will only go toward the Powerball jackpot, not lower tier prizes. Players in the UK will have a different lower tier prize structure. Let's see, what else do we need to know about this? The estimated jackpot amounts in each country will differ due to currency conversion rates and because the US advertises prize amounts pre-tax, unlike in the UK, where apparently they talk about them post-tax. Which is smart. I mean, because that way you have a more realistic idea of what you're going to get if you're 1 in 292.2 million chances. Let's see. UK Power Jackpots, Powerball Jackpots, will be paid over 30 years, whereas here in the U.S. we have a choice between taking the winnings now or spreading it over annuity. Nearly all winners typically opt for cash. Yeah. So anyway, so the Powerball, it's getting bigger. Is it getting better? But it's going to be, we're going to share now with the UK for the big old Powerball jackpot prize. Okay, more news coming up. We've got ABC News right now. We've got our state news from Michigan News Network, our sports from Dave Wolf. It's all coming up right here. Good morning. It's 8:33.
1: ABC News, I'm Sherry Preston. A federal appeals court has just rejected a request by former President Joe Biden to block the release of recordings and transcripts from interviews he did before he was elected president. The interviews were with a ghostwriter working on a Biden memoir. Those recordings were obtained by special counsel Robert Herr, who investigated Biden's handling of classified documents but declined to bring any charges. As the U.S. military hits Iranian targets for the 10th consecutive night, the Trump administration looks for more money. ABC Chief Global Affairs anchor Martha Raddatz.
2: The administration is requesting nearly $70 billion to pay for this war, and Secretary Hegseth and the Joint Chiefs Chairman will be on the Hill to defend that request. They will also likely be asked about the injuries and fatalities.
1: 17 Americans have died since the war started. Dozens have been hurt. Strong storms are expected to hammer the Northeast today, and Tropical Storm Bertha could run into the Louisiana coast sometime tomorrow. This is ABC News.
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4: I'm Ryan Ranker. Flint Township voters will decide this November whether to abandon the community's longstanding name. Trustees voting 5-1 to advance a resolution for the name change. It means voters will decide if they want a fresh start as Oak Hills. During public hearings, one of the main reasons for the proposal is the indirect connection to the city of Flint, including their water crisis. Emmett County Sheriff's Office is actively investigating a serious injury that occurred at Blissfest Music Festival. Sheriff's Office said Lon Hartman sustained severe lacerations in the neck area. Hartman's family asking for a full investigation. Family members say they've received little information since the attack and are concerned it may have been a hate crime. And young Republicans picking their candidate for the governor of Michigan. Republican candidate for governor Perry Johnson earning the endorsement of the Michigan College Republicans. In a statement, they say Johnson's economic agenda directly confronts rising housing costs, higher prices, and student debt. I'm Ryan Racker for the Michigan News Network.
5: You might not. Tigers beat the Cubs 8-6 in 10 innings Monday night at Wrigley Field. Spencer Torkelson delivered the go-ahead two-run single in the 10th, and Dylan Dingler had two home runs, and Riley Green also went deep as Detroit won for the 12th time in their last 16 games. The series continues tonight at 8:05, the pregame show at 7:40 on News Talk Sports 94.9 WSJM. The White Sox also opened up their series with a win, beating the Texas Rangers 10-3 behind Andrew Benintendi's go-ahead three-run double. WNBA tonight, Chicago is at New York at 7, while the Connecticut Sun travel to Indiana at 8 o'clock. The University of Michigan says Athletic Director Ward Manuel will step down at the end of the year after agreeing to a contract buyout following investigations into the athletic program. NHL news, Connor Bedard says Chicago is the only place he's ever wanted to play after signing a new 5-year deal with the Blackhawks. And Midwest League baseball tonight, West Michigan visits Peoria, South Bend hosts Wisconsin, and Great Lakes travels to Lansing. With sports, I'm Dave Wolf.
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0: 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It's called Core Conversations from Corewell Health of Southwest Michigan. If you're thinking about a career change or looking for a little inspiration, don't miss the newest episode of Core Conversations. Host Natalie Baggio sits down with Janine Busa, who became a registered nurse at the age of 55 after successful careers in the airline and dental industries. As one of the first graduates of Corewell Health's student nurse apprenticeship program, Janine shares how she was able to continue working, keep her health care benefits, and earn her nursing degree while balancing school and family life. Yeah, today Janine works in surgical services where she helps patients and their families be at ease before surgery. That's important. She says choosing nursing and choosing Corewell Health was the best decision she ever made. Hear Janine's remarkable story and learn more about the opportunities available through Corewell Health's Student Nurse Apprenticeship Program. You can hear it on the latest episode of Core Conversations with host Natalie Baggio. 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
10: Outside, a few showers possible this morning. We're looking dry today with sun and clouds mixed. Highs low 80s. Winds will pick up, getting gusty behind a front. Dangerous waves along Lake Michigan reaching 3 to 5 feet. Skies stay partly cloudy tonight. Lows upper 50s. We'll drop to the low 70s tomorrow with plenty of sun to go around. Highs stay in the mid to upper 70s Thursday before the low 80s return closing out the week. I'm WSBT 22 meteorologist Jessica Burns.
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0: Right now, just seeing the beautiful sunshine out there in Benton Harbor. We've got 73 degrees in Benton Harbor, 71 in St. Joseph, 70 in South Haven, Dowagiac 74 degrees. Yeah, cooled off a few degrees. As the sun came up, it cooled off a little bit. Well, that's that wind coming through. 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And Michigan residents collecting unemployment benefits, you must now complete at least 3 work search activities each week to continue receiving benefits. That's a significant change that state officials say is designed to help connect job seekers with available employment opportunities while modernizing the state's unemployment system. Yeah, you got to complete at least 3 work search activities each week to continue receiving benefits. The new requirement took effect on Sunday under bipartisan legislation approved in late 2024. It updates Michigan's unemployment law. Previously, workers receiving unemployment benefits were required to report just 1 work search activity per week. Under the new rules, they say failing to complete and report 3 qualifying activities, you know, like I reached out, I put in some applications, I did some interviews, that kind of thing. Failing to report 3 qualifying activities during a benefit week could result in a claimant not receiving their benefits or being required to repay benefits received improperly. UIA Director Jason Palmer called the changes the most significant updates to Michigan's unemployment system in years, saying the expanded requirements are intended to create more opportunities for unemployed workers to connect or reconnect with the workforce. If you want to read more about that get more detail and find some links to the state organizations that are in charge of implementing those rules, check it out. We have the article posted right now at moodyonthemarket.com. It's the Moody on the Market update. 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
17: 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Pat Moody with another edition of Moody on the Move. 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
18: Sure. So our walk-in clinics are more for convenient and access of care. 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Here, specifically at Royalton, our community is going to have access not just to seeing providers, but also being able to have their CT or other radiology procedures or labs that need to be drawn right here at that visit. Part of our mission is increasing access to care. Absolutely. 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So launching this urgent care and other walk-in clinics has been part of fulfilling that mission to increase access to care.
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23: Tuesday Daily Buzz. It looks like houses are getting smaller and smaller. A new report on architecture says that new homes will start to shrink in the coming years, mainly due to the rising price per square foot. In 2023, about 25% of floor plans by architects were downsized to save money. So what's the first thing to go? The report says that hallways are likely to be eliminated. There's a thrift shop in Brooklyn that's figured out a way to post pictures of shoplifters without getting in legal trouble. They decorated a door with them and called it an art installation. The artsy collage seems to be working. Fewer things have been stolen from the store. The owner says those thieves haven't come back. According to a new survey, 38% of workers who spend most of their workday on a computer say ChatGPT helped them get a pay raise. And 29% said it helped them score a promotion. Some of their success was the result of using AI to seek out new opportunities, better prepare them for interviews. These employees also give artificial intelligence credit for helping them be more productive, efficient, and creative, which led them to being more valuable on the job market. We'll turn the page in 60 seconds. The Daily Buzz.
0: Hey, it's Ken Lundberg, morning host for WSJM, inviting you to join me this Friday. 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
23: Daily Buzz Part 2, and if getting through airport security isn't long enough, imagine being stuck in line behind snails. U.S. Customs and Border Protection agents in Detroit detected an odd odor coming from a passenger's bag and alerted agriculture specialists. The passenger, who had just arrived from Ghana, declared that he had fresh food items as well as beef skin and fresh peppers. But he made no mention of the 90 giant African land snails that authorities eventually found inside his luggage. Agents seized the snails, which are considered an invasive species in the U.S. Authorities believe were likely intended to be eaten like giant escargot. People who rarely or never get sick have been sharing their impractical secrets, including going to sleep early, getting 9 hours of sleep every night, staying away from kids, staying active and drinking plenty of water, washing your hands constantly, and not touching your face or rubbing your eyes. One person said, I barely leave the house. Another suggests eat fruits and vegetables and avoid unhealthy stuff, especially fast food. Wear a mask in crowded areas. Take vitamin D. Others add vitamin C, zinc, and fish oil. Keep an optimistic attitude. Avoid stress. This one, add garlic and ginger to your diet. Also spicy peppers, onion, kimchi, wasabi, and natural mustard. Knucklehead News, where a groom took to Reddit to air his grievances after his fiancée spent $10,000 on a wedding dress, blowing their budget. His reaction, canceling their honeymoon without saying a word to her. Needless to say, when the bride found out about the cancellation, she was upset, defending her purchase of the dress because she had compromised on other aspects of the wedding in order to afford it. And she gave her husband-to-be an ultimatum: resolve the situation, or she would take the honeymoon solo. Onlookers saw the whole thing as proof that this couple isn't ready for marriage. Sounds to me that if you two aren't mature enough to have conversations about these types of things, perhaps you're not mature enough to be married, another noted. The Daily Buzz. Yesterday's history, tomorrow a mystery, today a gift. That's why it's called the present. I'm Paul Andecker. Let's buzz again tomorrow. Make it a great day.
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5: From ABC News Tech Trends, kids who get kicked out of ChatGPT may have to have a hard conversation with their parents. OpenAI now says if kids and parents have linked accounts, the parents will be notified if the kids violate ChatGPT's rules against violent threats or acts of violence. Building a game within one of the biggest games on the planet could soon take only a few AI prompts. Roblox has announced an AI tool called Build that will let users create basic games using prompts from within the Roblox app. It's still in the early testing phase, but could go public in a few months. And one word may be a major hint that Apple really is about to introduce its first foldable phone. While going through a few versions of the iOS 27 beta, Macworld says there are references in the battery health section to batteries, plural. A lot of existing foldable phones actually pack two batteries, one on each side, in order to keep the device as thin as possible. With Tech Trends, I'm Stephanie Officer, ABC News.
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0: concludes this test of the emergency alert system. 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
9: 75 degrees in Benton Harbor, 71 in St. Joseph. That's the lake. Cools it off a little bit. 75 in South Haven right now. We've got 74 degrees in Dowagiac, 74 in New Buffalo, and 75 degrees in Buchanan. We've got sunshine in Benton Harbor. It's a beautiful day. Watch where you're going and don't drive distracted and move over. And obey speed limit signs, okay? No, I just, we always come out with these news stories or public service announcement messages talking about how to improve your driving, how to stay safe out there for yourself and for others. Well, maybe it's working. Road deaths are declining in the United States and worldwide. But there's a new study that was published yesterday. It says lower income countries actually are not experiencing much of that improvement. Yeah, global rates of road injuries and deaths each fell more than 30% over the last three decades or so. That's according to a new study published in Lancet Public Health, which noted the progress varied from country to country. They said pedestrian and vehicle occupant deaths did rise over that time in six countries, including the United States. However, more recent data shows road deaths fell in the United States in 2024 and 2025. Now, the World Health Organization put out its own numbers yesterday, finding that road traffic deaths declined by 21% between 2011 and 2025. They said, however, traffic crashes still claimed more than 1.1 million lives last year, and they remain the leading cause of death among children and youth between the ages of 5 and 29. Yeah, road deaths involve fatal injuries that happen to pedestrians, cyclists, people riding in cars, trucks, and other vehicles. The complete data is actually lacking in some countries, so researchers made estimates based on the available data, but so... And then things get a little bit worse in some of the lower income countries, saying safety measures haven't kept up with the rapid growth in cities and the use of motorized vehicles. For example, seatbelt mandates more common in high income countries, less common in low income countries. So anyway, I thought that was interesting. It's 8:59. We've got the big show with Michael Patrick Shields coming up next. Today, your forecast does include partly cloudy skies. A high today in the warmer areas around 83 degrees. We'll be lucky if we get up to 78, 79 degrees here. All right, news is next. 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It's 9 o'clock.
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9: I'm Ken Lundberg. Southwest Michigan's three counties have received a partial production of records from Conexus Group ahead of a Monday deadline. Berrien County's corporate counsel confirms the workforce agency delivered some of the requested financial and governance documents on Monday night and committed to reviewing and potentially releasing additional records later this week. The counties had demanded 6 years of records and warned they could go to court or notify state and federal labor agencies if the documents were not produced. County officials have not yet said whether the partial production satisfies their request. Conexus's attorney had not yet responded for comment. The preliminary autopsy report has been released for a Benton Harbor man killed in an alleged hit-and-run crash in Cass County back in May. WSJM's Andrew Green has this report.
10: The report from the Western Michigan University School of Medicine says evidence at the scene and the medical examination of the body of 24-year-old Timothy Johnson are strongly suggestive of a pedestrian struck by a motor vehicle. The report also states the cause of death is multiple blunt force injuries, although the manner of death is indeterminate. Johnson was found dead on the side of M-152 near Dowagiac on May 24th. The case attracted significant public attention as family alleged his death had been a murder that Benton Harbor area activists claimed was racially motivated. However, the Cass County Sheriff's Department maintained the case appeared to have been a hit and run, and 22-year-old Enrique Martinez of Dowagiac was later arrested. He's charged with reckless driving, causing death, failing to stop at the scene of an accident, and tampering with evidence, and being held at the Cass County Jail with a hold order from ICE. Andrew Green, WSJM News.
9: A renewal of the millage that supports the Twin Cities Area Transportation Authority and its Dial-A-Ride bus service will appear on the November ballot in Benton Harbor. City commissioners on Monday approving ballot language to continue the levy, which would support local transit service even if a countywide transit authority is created. Takata Director Tressa Greshak says since management firm VIA took over Dial-A-Ride operations, it has retained employees, increased the number of employees who live in Benton Harbor, and introduced a new rider app.
11: This lets people see the number of the vehicle that's coming. So if vehicle 54 has been assigned to you, you now know that information. It lets you have an estimated time of pickup, an estimated time of drop-off.
9: Greshak says riders can also track the location of the bus they're waiting for. Takata by VIA General Manager Nick Schoenfeld says safety has also improved since VIA began managing the service.
12: We do have technology in the vehicles that allow every single event gets flagged and it ends up in my inbox, so I'm able to personally monitor them and coach them on every incident, whether it's cell phone usage, seatbelt not being worn, rolling stops. And so where we were at the bottom, we just received praise today in the central region for being at the top of the list.
9: In the WSJM newsroom, I'm Ken Lundberg.
13: ABC News, I'm Sherry Preston. A federal appeals court has just rejected a request by former President Joe Biden to block the release of recordings and transcripts from interviews he did before he was elected president. The interviews were with a ghostwriter working on a Biden memoir. Those recordings were obtained by special counsel Robert Herr, who investigated Biden's handling of classified documents but declined to bring any charges. As the U.S. military hits Iranian targets for the 10th consecutive night, the Trump administration looks for more money. ABC Chief Global Affairs anchor Martha Raddatz.
14: The administration is requesting nearly $70 billion to pay for this war, and Secretary Hegseth and the Joint Chiefs Chairman will be on the Hill to defend that request. They will also likely be asked about the injuries and fatalities.
13: 17 Americans have died since the war started. Dozens have been hurt. Strong storms are expected to hammer the Northeast today, and Tropical Storm Bertha could run into the Louisiana coast sometime tomorrow. This is ABC News.
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19: Daytime highs approaching 82 today under mainly clear skies. Lows dip down to about 60 tonight, partly cloudy skies. Highs around 73 tomorrow, a blend of clouds and sun. Bright sunshine and dry Thursday, clouds on the increase by Friday. Upper 70s Thursday, low 80s by Friday. A peek at the extended shows, 83 Saturday, 87 Sunday, and 82 on Monday. Currently, it's 75 degrees. That's your updated forecast. I'm meteorologist Paul Trombley.
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20: 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From the end of the road at the top of the world with a tale well calculated to keep you in suspense. We get your Tuesday morning turkey on the road. One bite, everyone knows the rules. Another one, and a very pleasant one to you. It wasn't very pleasant, all the sniping that was going on at the British Open. The Open Championship, the Open, whatever you want to call it. It's the oldest golf tournament in the world. And so it was rules that was at the top of everyone's mind. It's almost like sinning. You know, Father Jake Folio said you sin seven times a day without even knowing it. Well, if you were to try to play by the rules of golf, you would break a rule while you played without even knowing it. But the tour players are supposed to know better. And they did or they didn't this time around, and it became the subject of controversy like every damn thing in our life. Maybe politics was even mixed in. So we're going to get some reason from Mark Wilson, PGA Master Professional and Player Development Coordinator for the PGA Golf Management Program at Ferris State University for a long time. Basically, what he is the world's number one rules official. And I know that might sound boring, but he's a nice man from West Michigan, and he rose to the top of the golf world at the major championships. He's the Pope of the rules, and we're going to ask him, what really happened with Bryson DeChambeau? Why some of the players piled on him? Why he got a two-shot penalty after the round was over? And what should he have done? And what should you do if you find yourself in that situation? Somebody right now is saying, oh, God, golf, you kidding me? Well, you know, the majors are over now, so don't worry too much about it. Major movie, The Odyssey. Now, that's another thing people were cranked up about because it's a 2,000-year-old story. And Christopher Nolan, the great director who did the Batman trilogy and lots of other movies you would know. He did Dunkirk and Oppenheimer, and he's like the director of the day. And he decided to take on the Odyssey, and they shot it mostly on location. They didn't like to use special effects or green screen, so it's like going to war anyway with him. And it was an odyssey to make the movie, which was shot entirely in IMAX. And put that aside, because when you watch a movie, you're supposed to sort of get lost in it so that you suspend all your disbelief. But Eric Dawe is an actor and a playwright, and he knows a lot about the subject matter of the Odyssey. And he's going to tell us, in his learned view, what he thought of the movie and why those who are particularly protective of literature people like it or hate it. Eric Daw, the author of Aeneas, The Last King of Troy, similar subject matter, but, you know, the Trojan horse and all that stuff, will tell us the story so we know what the Odyssey is in case you skipped it in high school or whenever you had to read it. The Cliff's Notes, if you will, with Eric Daw coming up. Also, Liz Ware is at Mackinac Island where the racers have finished coming in the Port Huron to Mackinac race after just an complicated race because of terrible weather that had many sailors turning back. I was watching the tracker and I'm like, why are all those trackers on I-75? Well, it's because the boats left Port Huron, hit terrible waves and storms, turned back and got in their car and said, I'm still going to Mackinac Island anyway. I got to get to Mission Point Resort. And they brought their boat's tracker with them in the car. It was the strangest thing. I'm like, what is that? Well, it was sailing, and we've had the Chicago to Mac race and the Port Huron to Mac race, and I think the Ugata Regatta usually happens next in Little Traverse Bay. But Liz Ware from Mission Point Resort knows a lot about sailing and is the chair of the Michigan Travel Commission.

Politics is our family business, and medias tot virtus. The truth is in the middle. James Blanchard will be here, the former governor of Michigan. He was U.S. ambassador to Canada. And Donald Trump imposed a big tariff yesterday on Canada, the day before the Gordie Howe Bridge opens up in Detroit. And so we'll also see what he thinks about the Canadian wildfire smoke and, you know, elected officials and candidates mainly running out front saying, hey, we've got to get Canada to take care of their fires or they have to compensate us somehow. See what he thinks about that. Well, remember the name Mark Schauer? For a Finskaroo, who is he? Former gubernatorial candidate, former member of Congress. As I say, Tony Cuthbert has unearthed the unusual suspects. He's one of them. And we'll hear what he has to say about the Michigan's governor's race. We haven't heard from him in a long time. Dennis Lennox wrote a column, and Dennis much more likes it. And if Jimmy Green likes it, then we like it. So we'll see what Dennis had to say. He's talking about Canada and the relationship and the bourbon that's banned and the bridges that are empty and the border towns that are paying for Trump's Canada feud. My uncle Denny Shields, in fact, told me, it's true, you can't get American whiskey in Canada in the stores because they said the heck with it because of the tariffs. Well, that's okay. He can drink Canadian whiskey when he's over there anyway, but it's not a joke. It's a real thing. Jim Holcomb is the president and CEO of the Michigan Chamber, and what does he think about Governor Whitner's data center proposal? I saw that New York State did a complete ban on them for the moment till they figure out what's it all about, Alfie. What about Michigan? Can Michigan be next? Should Michigan be next? Nobody won the Powerball last night. I know because, well, I was counting on that money, and it didn't come through. So I have to get a new ticket. The Michigan Lottery or the Michigan Lottery app. MichiganLottery.com or one of the retailers across the state of Michigan, and there are many, because Wednesday's drawing will be $567 million for a $2 ticket. You can also get them at Meijer, where you get more of the things you want most. 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That's a $5 ticket, but a bigger jackpot. Okay, now that will get you started. That's a preview of what's headed your way. 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
1: 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When questioned by Perry Johnson about his support for the reviled Killswitch mandate and being funded by data center developers, John James strangely replied,
2: "I know when you were born, black people could still be bought and sold in this country, but no one owns me."
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America, the land of the free and the home of the brave. And we just finished about, I don't know, 3-4 weeks of hearing English accents all the time. Why? Well, we had the Wimbledon Strawberries and Cream Fortnight at the All England Lawn and Tennis Club. We had the British Open at Royal Birkdale.

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1: They go around the world, I guess around the country. They came to Michigan in the winter and they went through northern Michigan. And then they had a live show somewhere in Mississippi or something. Anyway, the whole point of it is they go to these places and they say, oh my God, there's the Mackinac Bridge. I'm going to go over it and it's scary. You know, they make a thing of their voices and they act in a histrionic fashion. And people seem to eat it up and love it on social media. So I don't know who's, you know, how they're getting here or what they're doing, but they're coming back to Michigan already. They were here in the winter and they're coming back again to see Michigan in the summertime. And they're going to go around to some of the tourist spots. And if you watch on social media, you will see them and you will hear them doing exactly what I just said. It's not terribly deep, but it's amusing to people, I guess. These guys with their English accents. So we're not out of the woods yet. And not only that, they are presumably so popular that they have decided that if they're going to come here, they're going to get a lot of media requests for people who want to talk to them in their accents. And so they've issued an edict yesterday about their visit to Michigan, Josh and Jace. And here's what they said.
2: Okay, Michigan, you are next level, all right? Listen to me. As you know, Josh and Jace, me and Jace, are coming back to Michigan in like a week's time. This time when we're coming to Michigan, we have so much planned, so much to do. We're so excited. And as we're traveling, we always get news anchors, radio, magazines reaching out. So here's what we're going to do. We are going to dedicate a full half day to doing all the media obligations so we can do as much as possible when we're traveling around Michigan. So if you are a TV station, a radio station, a magazine, email this email here, okay? We've made it especially for this. We'll do some background checks, see if you're not gonna, you know, do anything weird. We'll give you a day and then we'll see you. We'll make it happen. We'll do all the interviews in one day and then me and Jace can crack on with Michigan. This is the only way we could have done this. I'm sure you can all understand. We appreciate you. There's the email. Here we go! By the way, please only email if you are, like, media and something like that. And we appreciate you guys, but let's not flood the inbox. Let's keep it professional. All right, thank you. Goodbye.
1: We are so popular, and we're in such high demand from the media that we have to do it in one day at a special email. We'll get it all over with, and then we can crack on about Michigan. I don't know. It just struck me funny. What is the word? Hubris? Okay. Practicality? Maybe. But it reminded me of another Englishman. He was a Beatle, and he went by the name of Ringo, and you knew him. Ringo Starr, who once posted a similar edict, and it sounded like this.
3: This is a serious message to everybody watching my update right now. Peace and love, peace and love. I want to tell you, please, after the 20th of October, do not send fan mail to any address that you have. Nothing will be signed after the 20th of October. If that has a date on the envelope, it's going to be tossed. I'm warning you with peace and love, but I have too much to do. So no more fan mail. Thank you, and no objects to be signed. Nothing. Anyway, peace and love, peace and love.
1: Okay, so there you have it. Another touch of hubris from the English. It's Michael Patrick Shields through the AT&T microphones. Speaking of accents, Alexandria Ocasio-Cortez did some political barnstorming this weekend. The congresswoman from New York, who some people say is going to run for president. And it was maybe more pronounced in the South when she did this. Remember when Hillary Clinton would give talks in the South and she would put on a Southern accent? Well, AOC did it in the South this weekend, and it was all very, very like Southern preacher-like. But she also came to Detroit and Grand Rapids. And in Detroit, she was going on for Abdul al-Sayed. And it's not an English accent, of course. I don't know, maybe she considers it a Detroit accent, if there is such a thing. But it sounded like this.
4: And

0: against an administration that is hell-bent on tearing down in 4 years what it took this country 250 years to build.
1: Thank you. Some people say that she's trying to sound like Barack Obama and trying to be, you know, hope and change like he was, or whatever his slogan was back in the day. Barack Obama, still, even though he's a former president, still trying to affect policy not only in America, but also worldwide.
2: Like many of you, I've become increasingly concerned about the rising wave of authoritarianism sweeping the globe. We're seeing politicians target civil society, undermine freedom of the press, weaponize the justice system. And no one is being spared. Even countries that thought they were immune from wholesale assaults on democracy now understand we're all part of this struggle. That's an enormous challenge, but it also means we can learn from each other. I recently sat down with three leaders who are part of the Obama Foundation's alumni network to discuss their work in Hungary and Poland, two countries on the leading edge of confronting autocracy.
1: Two countries on the leading edge of freezing immigration, which Barack Obama doesn't like, folks. It's Michael Patrick Shields through the AT&T microphones.
3: A news.
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1: Rusty Hills, he was chair of the Michigan Republican Party.
6: It's not just about talking about jobs or saying I want better schools. It's, do you have an actual plan that makes sense that will get us from here to there? Not just I'm endorsed by Trump or I'm endorsed by Bernie or I'm endorsed by AOC. Hopefully you're running to do something, not just to be something.
1: Abdul Al-Sayed is running for the United States Senate. He wants to be the Democrat nominee, and since Rusty Hills brought him up, let's listen to a touch of Abdul, who, you know, his opponent Haley Stevens says is a celebrity candidate, and she says, we don't need a celebrity senator, but Abdul is catnip to the media, including this show, but also to CNN.
7: Why do you think you make Democrats nervous, as the Washington Post is reporting tonight?
8: You know, I think the bigger worry is not that I'll lose, it's that I'll win. I don't take corporate money, I never have, and I never will. And I'm going to be the biggest opponent of a system of politics that has sold off working people to the highest bidder, be they corporations or billionaires or special interests that buy and sell politicians to rig the system against us. And I think what's worrying to a lot of Democrats is that I'm going to upset the apple cart. Look, I love my party, but I want my party to be better. And I've been up and down my state, 101 different cities, 400 public events. And the voters who make our party what it is are sick and tired of leadership that seems to want to ask for corporate money on one side and then deliver corporate results, even while they're telling us that they want to fight for working people. If we're serious about winning, I think the only folks that we should be paying attention to are voters. And that's how I'm running this campaign. And I think that's why we're having such success.
1: Abdul Al-Sayed with Caitlin Collins on CNN. 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And so we stay in touch with Jace Bolger and the West Michigan Policy Forum. 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

0: those of you who go back far enough to remember CBS Golf with Ben Wright and Ken Venturi and Pat Summerall, Gary McCord, Bobby Clampin and others, remember this theme song. It's Michael Patrick Shields with you in a pure Michigan summer where you're likely going to have some access to golf if you play or if you go to an event at a country club or a golf shop. And we welcome Mark Wilson back to the airwaves, PGA Master Professional and the Player Development Coordinator at Ferris State University's golf program, where you might not realize this, but a huge number of America's golf professionals who want to be a golf professional go through Ferris State. When I say golf professional, I'm not talking about professional golfer. I'm not talking about touring professionals. I'm talking about the fellas who give you lessons and plan outings and sell you shirts and the real priests of the game. And Mark Wilson's part in that is that he is the most preeminent living rules official in the world for major championship golf and otherwise. And in fact, your ears may have been burning. We were talking to Michael Kernicke yesterday about what went on at the Open this weekend with Bryson DeChambeau. His point was that he doesn't think Bryson, you know, stepped down the grass or improved his swing on purpose, but he did. And the other person is Patrick Casey, who went to school with you at Ferris State and now is working, well, all over the country, but particularly in the California area, who said to say hello to you as we do right now. Mark Wilson, welcome back.
1: Well, good morning, Michael Patrick. And yes, Patrick is a proud Ferris State Bulldog, and Michael Kernicke has been a friend of mine for a long time.
0: Thank you very much. It didn't seem like Bryson DeChambeau made many friends at Royal Birkdale this weekend. And I know, you know, for people who maybe aren't golfers, it may sound like it's a boring topic, but it sure got into the personalities, didn't it?
1: Yes, it really did. And I think that one of the things that I took into consideration, because I guess I have to start by saying I haven't been involved in a lot of rulings with Bryson, but I have had a few, and most recently a couple of years ago at the Masters. And during the ruling at the Masters, he could not have been more of a gentleman and, in fact, was extremely organized, I felt, and also wanted to make sure that every part of the ruling went correctly. He was really concerned. And he actually, by the time I had walked into the ruling, had most of it worked out very nicely. And so the Bryson that you saw at the Open Championship, I think, may be a part of the fact that there's a lot of stress going on with LIV and the PGA Tour situation currently, and to consider that he'd had two really good rounds at the Open and hadn't made the cut at any of the other three majors this year. So it may have been a little out of character for Bryson and probably was caught a little bit off guard when he finished his round and then had to go back out to that area with the two referees who were involved.
0: They assessed a two-stroke penalty long after he signed his scorecard, which is what Michael Kernicke took issue with. If you're going to do it, why would you wait that long? And I guess one of the fundamental question to me is, if you want to stand behind your ball and look at your line like he does for every shot he plays, how are you supposed to do it in long grass like that without hovering?
1: Well, that's a point that a number of TV analysts made. They essentially said, well, a player has a right to stand behind their ball, and they don't have a right to stand behind their ball under the rules if it's going to improve this term that they use, the conditions affecting their stroke. And so if there's a situation, picture a situation where you might have a small tree or sapling right behind your ball, and then you just back up and knock it down. Mm. Well, you didn't have to do that in order to make your stroke. And so you're not entitled to just knock down anything that's behind your ball so that you can stand there. And by the way, I think that the reason that the RNA waited was they weren't certain. They wanted to hear an explanation from Bryson. And so they really did want to get him back out to the spot. I know it's a really awkward situation. I think if they had been more certain, they would have approached him early in the round and just said, you're getting a two-stroke penalty on the fifth hole, and this is what we've decided. So in that regard, it obviously was a little bit difficult to work their way through it. Although I have to say the two referees involved are very experienced. Grant Moyer, the chief referee for the RNA, Mark Litton, the chief referee for the DP World Tour. I've worked with both of them for many years, and they are very experienced.
0: Probably the worst thing you can be labeled in golf is a cheat. So I guess I can understand why you would want to defend yourself and say, I did not do that on purpose, right?
1: Yeah, absolutely. And you've been around the game for a long time and around the PGA Tour. And there's no question that among players, that is the worst thing to have as a reputation because other players just become so suspicious. And there have been those situations over the years, players who maybe toss their coin ahead just a little bit when they mark their ball if nobody's looking. And those things just haunt players once they get that reputation. And you really become kind of an ostracized individual with the other players when that happens. So nobody wants to be considered that way. And I think, again, in the heat of the moment, Bryson wasn't thinking about where he was walking. And I do believe, and the RNA even indicated that, this really was inadvertent. But intent is not a part of this rule. And if the player does even accidentally improve this area of, in this case, their intended swing or their conditions affecting the stroke, there's still going to be a penalty.
0: Ben Wright used to tell me that there are some players, we don't have to name them, who are so competitive that they almost can't help themselves from trying to subconsciously get an edge. When it is something like you're talking about, moving your marker just a quarter of an inch just feels like you got an edge on somebody. But, as you said, intent, subconsciously trying to get the edge, who knows, like, Father Jake Folio told me that we sin 7 times a day without even knowing it. Do you think the average person, when they play golf and they set out to try to follow the rules to the tee, have even a chance of getting it absolutely right in a round, you know, at one of the courses and anywhere they play in an casual round?
1: No, you're right. That certainly in any casual round, you're going to have breaches of the rules that players really probably aren't even aware of. As most of your listeners know, the rules of golf are pretty extensive and pretty technical, partly because the golf courses, every golf course is different. Every golf hole is different, unlike any other sport that really plays on a field that has similar dimensions, a football field, a basketball court. They're all the same size and dimension, but every golf hole is different, and so the rules do reflect that fact. But you're right, it's pretty hard for the average foursome to get it all right. Even if they tried to get it all right, something inevitably probably will happen during a round that would be a breach of the rules that the players wouldn't even be aware of.
0: Even the tour players make mistakes, but not Mark Wilson. He is the world's leading expert on the golf rules from West Michigan and a super nice fellow.
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4: 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Pat Moody with another edition of Moody on the Move. 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

0: Odyssey, an epic action fantasy film written and, that's a funny way to put it, written and directed by Christopher Nolan, the director, and it is an adaptation of Homer's ancient Greek epic poem, The Odyssey. You have Matt Damon playing in it, you have Tom Holland, Anne Hathaway, Robert Pattinson, Lupita Nyong'o, Charlize Theron, and others, and we are, you know, reading a lot of controversy about the casting, a lot of controversy about the story, and it's a 2,000-year-old story, and why would you do that? But anyway, let's turn to Eric Daw, because he's an actor and a playwright and a singer and a director, and he authored Aeneas, The Last King of Troy, which is right in the same wheelhouse as The Odyssey, and he agreed to go and see this film for us and tell us from a Michigan perspective here. He's in the Saginaw area, having lived in West Michigan and Lansing, what he thinks and his review of, you know, the subject matter, the delivery of such, and departures maybe from the story of The Odyssey. Thank you for doing that, and welcome to the airwaves.
1: Good morning, Michael Patrick.
0: It can be Siskel, Ebert, and Daw.
1: That doesn't have quite the ring to it.
0: It does for us, though, because, you know, we know this is sensitive material that's very near and dear to you. So was it all right from a literary standpoint?
1: You know, I think the movie overall was really pretty good, but it was uneven. You know, we're all familiar with the controversy about the script and the casting and all that. But, you know, first of all, I have to give kudos to Christopher Nolan, because adapting an epic poem like The Odyssey is hard. And I know about that, as you pointed out, because I did that with Virgil's The Aeneid. The problem is The Odyssey, like The Iliad and like The Aeneid, is episodic. So Odysseus lands somewhere and there's a big fight, or they have to confront a witch, or there's a cyclops or sirens or giants. And then he escapes and he goes back to sea. And then the whole process repeats. But those episodes don't really move the story forward. We don't gain any information that, you know, slowly unravels the mystery or illuminates the plot. And so it's just kind of tends to make the movie drag. So he had to really wrestle with that, you know, in this script. And I think that created a problem. The other thing was he used a very nonlinear script with lots of flashbacks. And from a structural screenwriting standpoint, flashbacks, if they're overused, stop the movie. They stop the flow. They almost make it go backwards. So it wasn't really till the last half hour, when Odysseus finally landed on Ithaca, that the movie's momentum really took off, because we knew all the suitors were there and they were trying to, you know, win his wife, and everybody thought he was dead and he'd have to overcome them. So that last half hour, 40 minutes, is really when the movie soared.
0: We get to find out the truth about the Trojan horse.
1: Yeah, they do include the Trojan horse in an interesting kind of a, you know, adaptation of it. It's part and parcel of the whole Odyssey and the Iliad, basically, which was the Trojan War. So it's really key to understand how the Greeks, you know, overcame the impenetrable walls of Troy and were able to get in and finally conquer them. So yeah, it's in there, and it's a very interesting kind of clever take on it.
0: If you skipped reading The Odyssey in high school, can you still enjoy the movie without knowing anything about it?
1: Well, you're going to be puzzled, because there's a lot of episodes in the movie where you won't understand who's who and what they're doing. I'm thinking of when they land on the island of the Silver Giants. You know, they just kind of land on this island and start walking through the forest, and all of a sudden they run into all these big giants in silver armor, and there's a big fight, and then they run back and get on the boats and leave. And it's like, who are they? What's going on here? You know, I mean, and that's kind of the problem if you're not familiar with the story itself.
0: Odysseus wants to get home to his wife so bad that he stops for 7 years to mess around with Charisse Theron. I mean, he's trying to get home to Penelope Cruz. That's a pretty good problem, I guess.
1: Yeah, the whole Calypso scene was, done very well. But again, it didn't move the story forward. We just, and that was kind of the problem with Matt Damon as Odysseus. He turned in a very good performance, but it was not nuanced at all. It was, he's kind of a dour, doer. Johnny One Note, just kind of brooding for most of the time he's on the screen. So it just did not. He didn't create a character of depth and complexity. And the same thing is kind of true with Anne Hathaway. She was just kind of whiny and almost on the verge of being hysterical. And so there was no chemistry between the two of them when they finally did get together.
0: I'm told that they used very little, artificial CGI, that they shot on site and on scene, which made it seem very realistic. And I don't know if you saw it in IMAX or not, but was it visually everything they say?
1: Yes, I think that's the strongest element of the movie itself, was the cinematography and the scale and the scope of it. And, Christopher Nolan's a genius at that kind of stuff. The question that I heard raised was, since about half the movie is pretty much close-ups and close shots, people are wondering, why did he insist on filming it in IMAX? Because IMAX works best when you're, basically showing these huge vistas, of land and sea and war and that kind of thing. But a lot of the movie was very much close up.
0: Thumbs up or thumbs down from Eric Daw?
1: I'll give it a thumbs up.
0: All right. Siskel, Ebert, and Daw on the Odyssey.
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10: 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The South Haven Steelheaders annual fish boil is Saturday, August 8th from 4 until 6:30 at the Huron Street Pavilion. Don't miss this popular annual event featuring lake trout and salmon, potatoes, onions, rolls, coleslaw, and don't forget the melted butter. It's awesome. Don't miss it. The Steelheaders Annual Fish Boil, Saturday, August 8th from 4 until 6:30 or until all the food's gone at the Huron Street Pavilion in South Haven.
0: 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It's Michael Patrick Shields. Colin Montgomery, the great professional golfer, was in West Michigan at Benton Harbor a week or so ago, and he made national news the other day when asked about the controversy we talked to Mark Wilson about earlier, the rules situation at the Open Championship. And he just went on a rant and said, you know, if they want to talk about the rules, they got to talk about a way to speed up professional golf because it takes way too long. And he said there's got to be a 30-second limit when you get to your shot, or you can only replace your ball so many times on the greens. Got to do maybe the aim point strategy that a lot of players are using that takes forever. Slow play in golf, he says, is just killing the game. Viewers don't like it. Fans don't like it. So he'd like that to be the focus of any rules changes. And I think, baseball did it. Some people didn't like it at first, but I think they like it now. Tony Cuthbert's going to talk sports. Baseball is about all we have to talk about today, isn't it?
11: Yeah, it is. So I'm going to go back to golf really quick because it is getting a lot of attention. Speaking of slow play, the Open Championship winner, what's his name? Ryan Fox on that final, the 18th hole. His playing partner tapped in his putt, and then Ryan Fox had the last putt to win, and it wasn't a gimme. And within the time of the playing partner's putt sinking, it took Ryan Fox 22 seconds to get that thing in. You never see that in a situation like that. Usually it seems like minutes, but he did it fairly quick. Now to baseball. The Tigers needed extras to take down the Cubs last night at Wrigley Field, and they did it. 8-6 was the final in favor of the good guys. Spencer Torkelson drove in a pair with a single in the top of the 10th to get the win. Dylan Dingler also had two home runs in this contest. Detroit has won 3 of 4, and they will continue their three-game series tonight. So it's a limited swing around the league because we did have the Phillies beating the Dodgers 10-7. And I guess we might as well note the Red Sox because they beat the Orioles 6-5 to extend their winning streak to 14. And if they win tonight, they do tie the longest win streak in team history. That was set by one of your favorite ball clubs. You remember them as a kid. The 1946 edition featuring Ted Williams. So maybe you can watch the Red Sox tonight. That's brought to you by Dean Transportation.
0: Very funny.
11: I'm sorry about that.
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13: Hey, it's Ken Lundberg, morning host for WSJM, inviting you to join me this Friday. 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
13: I'm Ken Lundberg. Members of the committee that oversee Berrien County Road Department are looking for ways to build a stronger fund balance. At last week's Berrien County Board of Commissioners meeting, Administration Committee Chair Jim Curran said members recently reviewed the department's year-end 2025 finances with Road Department Director Mark Heiliger. Heiliger reported the department finished 2025 with about $41,000 in cash on hand and another $445,000 in an interest-bearing investment account. Curran says he'd like to see the department establish a larger financial reserve.
16: When we look at any department's budget, when you see fund balance, that's cash. With the road department, it's not. If you look at their report, they were reporting $2.9 million in fund balance. That's not cash.
13: Curran says the $2.9 million figure represented the department's assets and inventory. He says a department with a $40 million budget should maintain a fund balance of about $12 million, and that's the goal moving forward.
16: What I asked for was for them to put a line item or something in there that identifies cash. And then we had a brief discussion about how much cash should be in that fund balance and those type of things. And they're going to work through that as best they can.
13: Curran says the state's new road funding model has so far provided less revenue than expected, leaving enough money for scheduled projects but little for emergencies. He expects funding to improve by the end of the year, noting the next state payment is projected to be about $700,000 higher than anticipated. Even so, he says the department's current cash balance of $41,000 is not sufficient. As smoke from Canadian wildfires continues to affect air quality in parts of Michigan, health experts are urging people with underlying medical conditions to limit their time outdoors. The National Weather Service says recent rain and shifting winds have given southwest Michigan a break, although some smoke could return later this week. Dr. Robert Logan, an emergency room physician at Corwell Health in St. Joe, says they did see an increase in patient visits when smoke conditions were at their worst last week.
17: We saw an increase or an uptick in some respiratory-related issues, primarily asthma and COPD exacerbations or emphysema exacerbations. But I'll be honest with you, given how it felt walking and running around outside, it wasn't as bad as I would have guessed going into it.
13: Logan says people without underlying health conditions are unlikely to experience lasting effects after a couple of days of smoke exposure.
17: If you're sensitive to it, so you're an asthmatic where the triggers are pretty mild, you know, you get set off by animal dander or allergens or things like that, that can be a trigger for a lot of people. And that's kind of what we saw more frequently in the emergency department.
13: He says anyone who experiences difficulty breathing if the smoke returns should seek care at a walk-in clinic, urgent care, or the emergency department if symptoms are severe. In the WSJM newsroom, I'm Ken Lundberg.
18: ABC News, I'm Sherry Preston. Rough weather is about to put 85 million Americans across the Northeast under threat with strong storms just a few hours away. ABC News Chief Meteorologist Ginger Z.
19: There will be rounds of them through the afternoon, but then the big line comes through tonight. I'd say after 5, 6 p.m. from west to east. We stopped it at 8 p.m. New York City getting rocked, Philadelphia too. I want to just emphasize this is a damaging wind hazard.
18: Part of the Gulf Coast getting ready for Tropical Storm Bertha pushing west through the Gulf and headed for a possible landfall in Louisiana late tomorrow or early Thursday. A federal appeals court has turned down a request by former President Biden to keep private interviews he gave before winning the election to the White House. The White House is set to hit some Canadian imports with 50% tariffs. They're supposed to take effect in a month. Mediators in Pakistan trying to find a way to salvage the interim peace deal between the U.S. and Iran. They're meeting with Iran today. This is ABC News.
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26: Daytime highs approaching 82 today under mainly clear skies. Lows dip down to about 60 tonight, partly cloudy skies. Highs around 73 tomorrow, a blend of clouds and sun. Bright sunshine and dry Thursday, clouds on the increase by Friday. Upper 70s Thursday, low 80s by Friday. A peek at the extended shows, 83 Saturday, 87 Sunday, and 82 on Monday. Right now, it's 77 degrees. That's your updated forecast. I'm meteorologist Paul Trombley.
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0: Andy Burnham for $5, a Finskaroo. Do you know who that is? Andy Burnham is the new UK Prime Minister, and he hosted his first cabinet meeting this morning and had a call with President Trump yesterday. The United Kingdom has another prime minister, the seventh in a decade, and apparently he attacked Margaret Thatcher in his first speech. Well, there's a good idea. Go after the Iron Lady. Anyway, welcome to number 10 Downing Street, and congratulations on the gig. It's Michael Patrick Shields with you, radio stations across the state of Michigan and worldwide at mibigshow.com. We do love broadcasting around here, and we do have people that we've channeled in the past and admired, like J.P. McCarthy. And J.P. McCarthy was so famous, the morning show host at the three-letter station in Detroit. I was his producer for the last 4 years of his life. And there was a movie with Donald Sutherland called The Rosary Murders, which was written by an author from Detroit. And the movie was set in Detroit. And in that movie, in homage to the greatest radio host, he was number one for more than 30 years, there was a radio sitting in the Lafayette Coney Island, and it sounded like this. They just made it part of the movie. That was pretty super cool. And thanks to Tim Pritchard for pointing that out to me yesterday. He was watching The Rosary Murders because he's a Donald Sutherland fan. And he said, oh, gosh, there's JP. Johnny Carson was another one that I watched and admired as a kid. And I still watch some of his tapes today. And Peter LaSalle has passed away. The late night whisperer, they called him. He produced The Tonight Show starring Johnny Carson and The Late Show with David Letterman. He made it to age 93, and he died over the weekend. A pivotal figure in the entertainment business. He also produced The Late Late Show with Craig Ferguson when he was 82 years old. And when the comedian there passed the baton to James Corden, he was involved in that too. This is just amazing because he was the strong, silent type, but very powerful. Born in Hamburg, Germany, after the rise of the Nazis, his family fled to the Netherlands, and his sister went to school with Anne Frank. And during the war, LaSalle and his mother and sister were imprisoned in a concentration camp. And they survived the Holocaust and made it to New York and made it to show business. Peter LaSalle, who figured out essentially how to get David Letterman the gig when Johnny Carson retired and NBC gave it to Jay Leno. He says, you know what? Don't work in the shadow anymore. Why don't you go over to CBS and they'll give you a theater in New York and you have your own show and go up against Jay Leno. Peter LaSalle was a confidant for many comics, including Gary Shandling and Jon Stewart. And so his impact will live on. And he worked with Regis Philbin back in the day and Arthur Godfrey, too. But one of the things I was particularly interested in is Peter LaSalle's strength. Getting the host to understand how to listen. Right. They're talk show hosts, but he taught them to listen and how to ask questions that an audience might want to hear. Sounds simple, but it's not always simple. Listen to the answer and don't think ahead about your joke. This is what Gary Shandling said Peter LaSalle had the strength to do and teach and impart. So, you know, in a sense, these are philosophies that I try to follow, too. So thank you, Peter, for teaching Johnny. And thank you, Johnny and JP, for teaching me. And Larry King, too, for that matter. He didn't know Peter LaSalle necessarily, but probably bet you ran into him. Peter LaSalle said, one of the qualities that I have that get me through show business is I respect talent. I'm in awe of talent. If you're really talented, I'll put up with your craziness. Because if you're that talented, you're not a normal person. There's something wacky about you. It helped me through at least 50 years of show business that I was willing to put up with craziness if I respected you. And I've worked for some giant broadcasters. That's what he told the Television Academy in 2014. Arthur Godfrey, Johnny Carson, David Letterman, Tom Snyder. Talented and crazy, hand in hand. MPS, God rest your soul, Mr. LaSalle. It's Michael Patrick Shields with you through the AT&T microphones. Here's kind of a funny thing from baseball that just struck me because, you know, we have these anniversaries that come up. And Norm Cash, who played for the Tigers, at one point was so frustrated with the pitcher that he went to the plate with the leg of a table trying to do anything to break up a no-hitter. And, you know, if you did that now, I wonder what would happen, right? But baseball was fun back then, and so was broadcasting, and so was late-night shows. It was 1973 in the middle of July, like right now. He stepped up to the plate with the leg of a table up against Nolan Ryan, who was one out away from a no-hitter. Ron Luciano was the home plate umpire. He sent him away, said, you got to get a real bat. And here's what it sounded like.
3: So Ryan is one out away from the no-hitter, but both Stanley and Brown hit the ball hard here in the ninth, and now it's Norman Cash. Well, if we could suggest a finish, how about a strikeout to tie the American League record and get the no-hitter, too? Is that being a bit selfish? Ryan waits for Cash. Cash wants perhaps a lighter bat. Okay. Cash walked up there with an old board bat. That wasn't a bat at all. It looked like an old fungo. Well, leave it to Norman for a little levity and Ron Luciano breaking up behind the plate. Let's see if that helps Ryan.
0: How about that? The leg of a table. And, of course, we all know Norm Cash, the great Detroit Tiger, and Nolan Ryan, guy who threw harder than anybody out of Texas. It's Michael Patrick Shields with you through the AT&T microphones.
4: 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Johnny Carson had all those years. Who wrote it? 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

Guess we needed a smoke horn this time in the Port Huron to Mackinac race because of those Canadian wildfires. It's Michael Patrick Shields. James Blanchard, the former ambassador to Canada, will join us coming up in just a couple of minutes. It's Michael Patrick Shields through the AT&T microphones. Canada is connected to the United States through the Line 5 pipelines, and they've been running on the bottom of the Straits of Mackinac, not too far from the bridge, for more than 60 years, just as long as the bridge. Built by the same company, but Enbridge Energy is going to spend $500, $600, $700 million, whatever it takes to build the Great Lakes Tunnel and put those pipelines 200 feet below in the bedrock. They're crossing the T's and dotting the I's and getting the permits. And I asked Ryan Duffy from Enbridge Energy, if the pipelines didn't exist and the soon-to-be tunnel didn't exist, how would that

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1: Do that really is pipeline. So that's what we do. We make sure those pipelines are operating safely, and the tunnel is just a piece of that.
2: Speaking of getting from A to B, Chicago to Mackinac race, Port Huron to Mackinac race, they are both concluded now, and not without many tales, which we've been lucky to hear on this broadcast, including one boat that had a hole in it and kept on sailing, and the others who got into the teeth of giant storms in Lake Huron and had to turn back, but still got in their cars and drove to Mackinac because they wanted to be there for the party. They wanted to be at Mission Point Resort, and Liz Ware gets to be there every single day. The vice president of sales and marketing, one of the owners of the family there at Mission Point Resort, and the chair of the Michigan Travel Commission, where it all comes together for you on these 2 weeks, all of those roles. Thank you for being here, and what kind of tales have you heard around Mission Point Resort on the Great Lawn at the parties? Because I know you know what it's like to take a boat from Chicago to Mackinac.
3: Well, good morning from Mackinac Island, Michael Patrick. It has been a crazy race this time. And we talked with Sherry Lewis, and you had her on the show, and MC Squared had the hole in the boat. And we've had lots of sailors coming in telling about the winds. That's the big story right now. The winds were really, really big, and a lot of the boats had to drop out. But I will tell you that the boats that are here, everyone is very happy, had a good day yesterday. We do have a lot of people driving up, so you can see those race boat trackers coming up I-75, and they're all coming because today is the party. It starts at noon, and we cannot wait.
2: Well, nobody likes the doldrums when you get out there in the lake and there's no wind, but what they had on Port Huron was 13, 14, 9-foot waves, more than these boats could handle safely in some cases. And it's ironic because every year it switches off, if I'm not mistaken. So next year, Port Huron will go first, Chicago will go second. And, you know, maybe if it had been the other way around, they wouldn't have had the situation. But I always imagine that you get to hear everything from these folks who want to get in, want to put their feet up on the Adirondacks, and want to tell tales.
3: Oh, sure. And, you know, everyone came in, and there was a lot of rain. And so people were coming in with all of their foul weather gear on. So you saw foul weather gear everywhere being dried on the grass. My neighbor had his all over our backyard. It was wild to see everyone come in. But you know what? Everyone is happy. And most importantly, everyone's safe. Safety is always first on the race. So we're glad that no one was seriously injured, but we're all happy that everyone is here and ready to have a big celebration today.
2: When you say big, how big?
3: Oh, about 3,000 people on the Great Lawn.
2: That's hard to picture. They must cover all the space, even the putting course.
3: They do, and we have a big band that's playing, and all of the sponsors of the race are there with their big activation. So we have Aperol, Detroit City mm-hmm. Distillery, Long Drink, all of them, and they put on a big show for it. And the sailors and their friends and families, they love it.
2: Well, congrats, and you do it twice, 1 week, and then you do it all over again for the other racers from Port Huron.
3: We do, and I will tell you, it's the highlight of the summer for our staff. We love putting this party on. We love seeing everyone come in and smiling, laughing, dancing. It's great.
2: For people who are listening and say, I want to go to Mission Point Resort, is it possible still, as we get to the midpoint of summer here, to get a room at some stage?
3: It is, and I will tell you, you know, summer is a great time to bring families up. The fall is a really special time. It's a little bit quieter. The rates are a little bit lower. If you have the chance to come up in the fall, with the flowers are still all blooming, the trees start to turn, it is gorgeous. And I highly recommend, take a few days off, relax, come up here, disconnect, enjoy Mackinac Island, and be a part of what we have every day.
2: It's really the sort of maritime story of Michigan when you can see a cruise ship coming in and bringing people on the dinghy from who knows where all over the world who took a Great Lakes cruise. And you take that and you contrast it with the little kids who are coming to ride their bicycles around the island and see a horse for the first time and maybe taste some fudge and do some puppy.

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0: Rusty Hills, he was chair of the Michigan Republican Party.
5: It's not just about talking about jobs or saying I want better schools. It's, do you have an actual plan that makes sense that will get us from here to there? Not just I'm endorsed by Trump or I'm endorsed by Bernie or I'm endorsed by AOC. Hopefully you're running to do something, not just to be something.
0: Speaking of Donald Trump, he came to Michigan and, virtually, of course, he gave a big speech about election fraud, and he pointed the finger at Muskegon, and he pointed the finger at Michigan. Here's what he said.
6: Significant evidence of fraud has been detected. It has been buried and covered up. Among the disclosures tonight are FBI files detailing evidence of alleged fraud by a large-scale voter registration operation in Michigan. In 2020, Michigan State Police raided a Democrat Get Out the Vote organization, corrupt group in Muskegon. And we're so concerned by what they found. They were just so concerned. They couldn't believe it, actually, that they contacted the FBI in Detroit. The documents state that some canvassers admitted to FBI agents that they signed voter registration forms in other people's names, submitted fraudulent registration for people who did not exist, and received gift cards tied to their number of applications that they produced. In other words, it was pay, play, and cheat. The FBI agents working on the case believe that crimes were committed, yet the Biden Department of Justice slow-walked the investigation and killed it. Tonight, I'm asking the FBI director to ensure that the matter is fully investigated and to work with the Department of Justice to prosecute those responsible for any crimes.
0: President Donald Trump still not buying it and pointing a finger at Muskegon and Michigan. It's Michael Patrick Shields with you through the AT&T microphones. 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
0: Oh, it's always a great day in Michigan's great Southwest. I'm Michael Patrick Shields on News Talk Sports 94.9 WSJM.

Yo-Yo Ma is a 70-year-old Chinese-American cellist and cultural ambassador who has redefined the role of classical music in the mainstream media. And you're hearing Yo-Yo Ma right now with Michael Patrick Shields.

0: 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It's Michael Patrick Shields. We learned from Andy Hetzel, who's joining us right now on the radio stage. You know by now, after 21 years on this program, he's the Vice President of Corporate Communications at Blue Cross Blue Shield of Michigan. And we talk about Yo-Yo Ma sort of redefining culture. Blue Cross Blue Shield of Michigan has redefined the ways you get your coverage and the dynamic fashion that it impacts your life, particularly when it comes to your budget and your business and ways to get the health plan choices you need, the ways that it's available to customers and members. And we appreciate that, Andy. Thank you very much.
1: Well, thanks for the time to talk to you this morning, Michael Patrick. It's always good for me to be here, and you're exactly right. At Blue Cross, I come on your show very often to talk about the efforts that we're making to help our customers and members really understand a lot of the cost pressures that they're facing these days. Those upstream cost pressures relate to an expensive healthcare system and the use of that healthcare system. And at Blue Cross, in our products, we're trying to deliver as many solutions as we can, because let's face it, the healthier we are, the less we use an expensive system. And so the health insurance that we provide our members and the access to doctors that that health insurance allows our members to have is a critical component to keeping health care affordable in Michigan and health insurance affordable as a result.
0: We go back to 2012 and we find the PCP Focus Network. Remind us what that is.
1: Sure. So I'm speaking this morning to our Blue Care Network customers. That's our HMO. It's the largest HMO in the state of Michigan. And many employers and individuals are choosing Blue Care Network now because of the affordability of its products. But the PCP Focus Network, Michael Patrick, we just came out of the Major League Baseball All-Star Game. Mm-hmm. And in the Major League Baseball All-Star Game, the baseball writers select the best players from each one of the teams in Major League Baseball to constitute the All-Star teams of both leagues. And that's a good way to think about the PCP Focus Network. It's like an all-star team of doctors that are associated with Blue Care Network, that our customers with Blue Care Network HMO plans can add in to their coverage to really allow their employees to access care from doctors that have proven to deliver high quality care with great patient outcomes at the lowest possible cost. Over and over again, the PCP Focus Network has been a part of Blue Care Network since 2012. So it's mature. We know the physicians involved, and they deliver exceptional care that is very affordable for our customers and members.
0: Baseball loves statistics and batting averages and that sort of thing. 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
1: Sure. Again, these doctors have been selected from Blue Care Network's broader HMO physician lineup because they've proven to achieve cost savings. And that cost savings does deliver value. 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
0: Clinical outcomes, cost efficiency, evidence-based care. 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
1: Yeah, these are things that we talk about often. Blue Cross has been working for 25 years with physicians all across Michigan to develop best practices that lead to the best possible outcomes at the lowest possible cost. And these physicians in PCP Focus have been active in that effort for a long time. And so the impact on healthcare quality for patients is driven by the performance of these physicians in PCP Focus to deliver the best outcomes at the best possible cost, make sure that they're adhering to evidence-based care best practices, and that they're coordinating that care with their patients to make sure that, for example, patients are adhering to their medication prescriptions, making sure they're taking their drugs at the right time to stay as healthy as possible, and that they're also, these doctors are also participating in our value-based payment arrangements. We've talked about that often, how we're shifting the focus of payment away from fee-for-service payment toward value-based care. We want to pay for the best possible outcomes for our members.
0: PCP Focus reduces waste and lowers the claims costs and keeps the cost down. 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
1: 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And the service area has increased by 55%. It includes 31 Michigan counties, every metro area across the state.
0: How many doctors are in that network?
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0: Okay. Thank you very much for the reminder and the eye-opener. And it's miBlueDaily.com/affordability where you can learn more about that. And we appreciate it very much from Andy Hetzel, who was always talking about care, the quality, and the affordability. They can go hand in hand, and Blue Cross is making it happen with this network of high-performance doctors in 31 Michigan counties, and they've increased the footprint by 55%. That's 3,500 primary care physicians and 25,000 specialists over 130 hospitals, too. Congratulations and thank you. That's a pretty good batting average.
1: We think so. Thanks for the time this morning.
0: Andy Hetzel loves baseball. 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
10: I have a good relationship with Mark Carney, but... you know, we got to stop the fires up there. If we can help them, we'll help them. But maybe they should pay us some damages or something, or should do some tariffs.
0: Kind of spitballing and then threw some tariffs at Canada. That's the president of the United States, Donald Trump. You're listening to Michael Patrick Shields, radio stations across the state of Michigan, worldwide at MIBigShow.com. Jeff Donofrio is the CEO of Business Leaders for Michigan, and he says what a governor focuses on, especially at the beginning of their tenure, can truly define the next 4 to 8 years of activity. And as we get ready to have a new governor, Business Leaders for Michigan says, please focus on education, the workforce, and business fundamentals. James Blanchard was the governor of Michigan and the United States ambassador to Canada and a member of Congress and a friend to many. And he is taking our radio stage with us right now at a very interesting time when it comes to Canada, as we're about to open the Gordie Howe Bridge, finally connecting Detroit with Windsor, under the specter of a tariff, it sounds like. For the average listener, what does that mean, ambassador, governor, congressman?
11: Well, it's going to be a great celebration on Friday with the new bridge, which we need. It'll help our economies. It'll help everything. It's going to be a beautiful, beautiful architectural triumph, really. It'll be a towering symbol of our cooperation with Canada. And I think people are going to want to go there just to walk across it, because there's going to be walking lanes for people, bicycle lanes. It's just, it's fabulous. And I'm not going to let the flailing about of our president undermine what will be a great day on Friday. I mean, I think the president's got, he's frustrated. He's lashing out. We've got the war in Iran, which we didn't have to wage. We've got a mess in the Middle East. We've got Ukraine fighting for its life. Mm. We've got cost of living issues here in Michigan and in the country that we have to deal with. And yeah, by the way, the next governor will need to be dealing with education. But he's just kind of lashing out. I think he's just frustrated, President. And rather than stir the pot right now, I want to just say I'm just glad we're going to open the bridge, because I've worked on this for 20 years. So I'll be there with Gretchen Whitmer. I'm sure Governor Whitmer. I'm sure Governor Snyder will be there. I work with him on it. It's going to be an exciting time. And we don't let momentary flare-ups deter us. The wildfires are another matter. I mean, that's a serious issue, but you can't just, we can talk about that. I'm going to let you interview me rather than give a speech, but what do you want to talk about? What do you want? You know me, you can wind me up, Michael Patrick, and I always enjoy being on your show.
0: Well, thank you. You've always been such a great communicator, and you built your old transition there by using the phrase flare-up. Because we have these fires now that darkened Michigan, and we're in the middle of a campaign, so it was very easy for some of the candidates to run to the microphone and say, Canada ought to compensate us for this. You even heard the president there spitballing about it. How did that make you feel as the former ambassador to Canada?
11: Well, it's not good. I mean, look, we've been in Pentwater where we did get the smoke. I'm in Harbor Springs right now. It's calmed down. But yeah, I just hate to see anyone who leads our country acting so erratically. And that's what we have. And then we have some local candidates that are saying it as well. The facts are, as you probably know, is that Canada, the area of Canada is bigger than the U.S., and these forests are deep, deep into forest areas that are miles from civilization. There are no roads in there. There's no infrastructure. They're going to burn, and you can fly over them and drop water, but you can't really put them out. I will say that Canada flew many water tankers over to California and helped us when Los Angeles was afire, where you could get to the fire. You could get to the flames. You had the infrastructure. They helped us. It's also true when GM and Chrysler were going through bankruptcy. Canada and Ontario both ponied up several billion dollars to help us. That's what a good neighbor is. We have to stop complaining and whining and lashing out and be a good neighbor to Canada. That's all we need to do and work together to deal with these issues.
0: I drove over to Windsor and on to Colchester when I was in Detroit in June and visited with my uncle Denny, who was over there, Denny Shields, and he said, by the way, you still can't buy any American whiskey in the stores here in Canada. And I thought that was a joke, but that's true.
11: Yeah, that's unfortunate, of course. I know the family that owns Jack Daniel's, Brown-Forman. It's in Kentucky. And I was trying to get the Ontario premier to, he's the one that started taking it off the shelves, because the Kentucky senators, Rand Paul and Mitch McConnell, both voted against the Canadian tariffs. And so they should have given them a break. It's amazing, by the way, Ontario has, of any unit of government, has kind of the highest percentage of consumption of alcohol anywhere in the world. I don't know what that is. Is that Scottish? Irish? What is that, Michael Patrick?
0: Well, you know, I go for the Bushmills if I can help it. But, you know, these days people are becoming more and more political in their purchases, it seems like, because the whole world's becoming more and more political about every damn thing.
11: Yeah.
0: I couldn't drive over the Gordie Howe Bridge then, but I sure would like to take a walk and enjoy the scenery and take in a view of downriver. And it's going to be very special, and that's for sure. How would you let, you know, your book was called Behind the Embassy Door, if I remember, about your experience as ambassador to Canada. How would you like to be in Pete Hoekstra's shoes now?
11: Yeah, well, you know, he's well qualified for the job, Pete. You know, he was ambassador to Netherlands. He was a U.S. congressman. He's from Michigan. All the things that are really significant in terms of background. But he has to... The problem is he has to reflect the president. An ambassador in our country is not only represents our country in the State Department, but they are the president's personal representative. So he has to reflect what the president's saying. And that can change day by day, hour by hour. So we shouldn't blame him for
0: that. Well, bless you and thank you for being such a steady leader in Michigan and Washington and Canada to James Blanchard, a member of the Michigan Irish American Hall of Fame as well. Here's a glass of
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0: Let's talk some sports now with Tony Cuthbert.
20: Yesterday was a big day for golf fans around the world, Michael Patrick, because it was the day you would check your email and you would get something from the Masters and whether or not your application would be accepted for tickets. I can personally
0: say
20: I was denied for what would it be? Probably the 20th year in a row, unfortunately. So I will have to live vicariously through Chef.
0: Let me tell you something that you can believe. My friend Scott Smitty, who I went to high school with and played lots of golf with over the years, after 17 years of trying, finally broke through yesterday.
20: Congratulations. Nice.
0: And he got tickets for Tuesday.
20: Tuesday. Hey, you're on the grounds. That's all that matters. Not sure what the atmosphere will be like and what players will be there.
0: It's plain old practice day, that's all.
20: I wonder if there is a certain way to apply for it, because it lets you select every day that you want. So, you know, I just select everything. And maybe if you just focus on Tuesday and that's all you want, maybe a better chance. I'm not sure. I need to do some science on this
0: I'm going to ask him if he did that, because it seems to me it'd be like, all right, let this guy in, give him Tuesday.
20: Yeah, I'm still angling to be part of the kitchen staff with Chef John Clements from Mission Point Resort. I will break boxes. I will wash dishes. I will do whatever
0: break
20: is needed.
0: Boxes.
20: Yeah, I mean, let's do this right. I mean, I'm all in for it. Now, it's a lot easier to get into a baseball game throughout the United States of America, but one of the toughest tickets continues to be for the Chicago Cubs at Wrigley Field. But last night, I must say, Tiger fans showed out, because they're only there once every 2 years, and Detroit won yesterday 8-6. It went into extra innings. Spencer Torkelson drove in a pair with a single in the top of the 10th to secure that win. Dylan Dingler, the all-star catcher, 2 home runs. The Tigers have won 3 of 4, and they will continue their series tonight. Our swing around Major League Baseball, the Phillies over the Dodgers 8-7. Some other odds and ends here. NFL training camp is beginning. The Lions rookies report on Saturday, and then the Vets will be there a week from today. The University of Michigan will be searching for a new athletic director, as Ward Manuel will step down at the end of the calendar year after that investigation.
0: Oh, really?
20: Yeah, it's all over for Ward.
0: Goodbye tour, huh?
20: Yep, he gets out. I would imagine he's going to get cut a nice check, and we will probably never hear from him again. He, of course, has been super successful in terms of running that department. They've won a national title in football, basketball, numerous other sports, but he will be gone. That's brought to you by Dean Transportation.
0: 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My name is Michael Patrick Shields. Let's keep talking.
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22: After avoiding debates for months, John James just made it clear why. When questioned by Perry Johnson about his support for the reviled kill switch mandate and being funded by data center developers, John James strangely replied,
23: "I know when you were born, black people could still be bought and sold in this country, but no one owns me."
22: Huh? John James went right to the Democrat strategy of playing the race card. John James is no conservative. He's a lying liberal. John James as governor? Terrifying thought. Perry Johnson is our conservative choice. 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
1: I'm Perry Johnson, and I approve this message. Paid for by Perry Johnson for governor.
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16: I'm Ken Lundberg. Southwest Michigan's three counties have received a partial production of records from Conexus Group ahead of a Monday deadline. Berrien County's Corporate Counsel confirms the workforce agency delivered some of the requested financial and governance documents on Monday night and committed to reviewing and potentially releasing additional records later this week. The counties had demanded 6 years of records and warned they could go to court or notify state and federal labor agencies if the documents were not produced. County officials have not yet said whether the partial production satisfies their request. Conexus's attorney had not yet responded for comment. The preliminary autopsy report has been released for a Benton Harbor man killed in an alleged hit-and-run crash in Cass County back in May. WSJM's Andrew Green has this report.
23: The report from the Western Michigan University School of Medicine says evidence at the scene and the medical examination of the body of 24-year-old Timothy Johnson are strongly suggestive of a pedestrian struck by a motor vehicle. The report also states the cause of death is multiple blunt force injuries, although the manner of death is indeterminate. Johnson was found dead on the side of M-152 near Dowagiac on May 24th. The case attracted significant public attention as family alleged his death had been a murder that Benton Harbor area activists claimed was racially motivated. However, the Cass County Sheriff's Department maintained the case appeared to have been a hit and run, and 22-year-old Enrique Martinez of Dowagiac was later arrested. He's charged with reckless driving, causing death, failing to stop at the scene of an accident, and tampering with evidence, and being held at the Cass County Jail with a hold order from ICE. Andrew Green, WSJM News.
16: A renewal of the millage that supports the Twin Cities Area Transportation Authority and its Dial-A-Ride bus service will appear on the November ballot in Benton Harbor. City commissioners on Monday approving ballot language to continue the levy, which would support local transit service even if a countywide transit authority is created. Takata Director Tressa Greshak says since management firm VIA took over Dial-A-Ride operations, it has retained employees, increased the number of employees who live in Benton Harbor, and introduced a new rider app.
24: This lets people see the number of the vehicle that's coming. So if vehicle 54 has been assigned to you, you now know that information. It lets you have an estimated time of pickup, an estimated time of drop-off.
16: Greshak says riders can also track the location of the bus they're waiting for. Takata by VIA General Manager Nick Schoenfeld says safety has also improved since VIA began managing the service.
25: We do have technology in the vehicles that allow every single event gets flagged and it ends up in my inbox. So I'm able to personally monitor them and coach them on every incident, whether it's cell phone usage, seatbelt not being worn, rolling stops. And so where we were at the bottom, we just received praise today in the central region for being at the top of the list.
16: In the WSJM Newsroom, I'm Ken Lundberg.
26: ABC News, I'm Sherry Preston. 1,000 flights have already been canceled for today as a large part of the Northeast faces a severe weather warning. Storms expected to bring heavy rain that could lead to flash flooding.
27: There will be rounds of them through the afternoon, but then the big line comes through tonight. I'd say after 5, 6 p.m. from west to east. We stopped it at 8 p.m. New York City getting rocked. Philadelphia, too. I want to just emphasize this is a damaging wind hazard.
26: ABC Chief Meteorologist Ginger Z, Tropical Storm Bertha churning in the Gulf Coast. That storm expected to reach land in southeast Louisiana late tomorrow or early Thursday. President Trump reigniting the trade war with Canada, slapping an additional 50% tariff on certain Canadian products in retaliation, the White House says, for discriminatory tariffs on U.S. cars, alcohol, and dairy products. Another night of airstrikes across the Middle East, sirens sounding in Bahrain, Kuwait, and Jordan, and the U.S. and Iran trading fire for a 10th consecutive night. This is ABC News.
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7: 82 today under mainly sunny skies. Lows around 60 tonight. High of 73 tomorrow. A mix of clouds and sun. Lots of sunshine and dry Thursday. Clouds on the increase by Friday. Upper 70s Thursday. Low 80s by Friday. Right now, it's 79 degrees. 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I'm meteorologist Paul Trombley.
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29: Good morning, world.
30: Would you like a data center in your backyard? Would you look over the fence and say, what's going on in there? Well, I wouldn't blame you, because it's something new and now bandied about, of course, during the political campaigns as we get close to the primary and then the general election. One of the haunting things that Perry Johnson has been saying is that these data centers, for which we might be selling our souls and our precious land, might not even be needed in a few years. And then who's there to remediate them and take them apart? I don't know if there's any validity to that, because I don't know anything about anything unless I ask somebody like Jim Holcomb, the president and CEO of the Michigan Chamber, who's on our radio stage, our AT&T line. Right this very moment, I see the state of New York, for what it's worth, has put a one-year moratorium or pause on data centers. Would you mind, sir, sort of bringing us up to date, the Cliff's Notes, if you will, on what a data center is, why they're valuable, why they're not, and where our philosophies are here in Michigan, no matter who the governor is?
31: Yeah, good morning, Michael Patrick. Thanks for having me. Data centers, that's the new infrastructure we need for Michigan's economy and for everyday life. It's what we all rely upon, not only to create jobs, to service our employees, but to service the everyday computing needs that Michiganders enjoy across the state. I don't think people fully understand that every time they're using their phone, their computer, when they're making travel reservations, anything that goes on in their daily life, storing their photos on their phone, they're using a data center. There are a lot of really good questions out there we need to answer, but they are essential infrastructure for the modern economy.
30: So it's like a giant warehouse of computers, you know, because sometimes you always wonder, well, where is the internet? And they always say, it went to the cloud. That's what we're talking about?
31: Yep. I'm not a physicist or certainly, you know, an engineer on that, but that's my understanding. They are. They're large buildings. They warehouse the computers, and you have a lot of highly specified technical, cooling system and things of that nature to make sure they run optimally and protect everyone's information.
30: And that's where you get into the other subject that's been coming up in the campaigns when it comes to data centers, and that is energy. Do they consume an inordinate amount of energy, and what does that mean to the person, you know, on Elm Street who has to pay their bill every month? Are they affected somehow?
31: They could be, and they absolutely consume a lot of energy. And in Michigan Chamber, we've always had the position that you should pay for the energy you use. We think there needs to be ratepayer protections. Consumers are, and, you know, citizens are asking a lot of good questions. Unfortunately, I think a lot of it is being driven by fear of AI. And so now they're saying, I want to do anything to stop AI because I think I'm not going to have a job. So I want to argue against the data center. It's more emotional, I think, than data driven. But there are great questions about making sure we protect the environment, protect the ratepayers, make sure there's transparency in these deals. All things we think that can be worked through with policymakers.
30: One of the other things, I think it was Perry Johnson that I heard say, the guy who would like to be the Republican candidate for governor, is that we shouldn't be giving incentives to companies to bring data centers here because we have everything they want anyway, that they ought to be paying us. Is that a fair assessment? Well,
31: I don't think so. We need the data centers. There's a latency situation with data centers, latency being the delay between when you're using something at the point of service when it gets to the data center and gets back to you. It is much better. It's more efficient to have them closer to you. And I think data centers are just something we're going to have to make sure that we regulate properly, that we develop responsibly, which is the key. And as I said, you know, there are good questions, but I think a lot of this is becoming political hyperbole, just trying to cater to people's fears instead of being leaders and finding and charting a path forward that's responsible for all of Michigan.
30: Why do you think New York put a one-year pause, if I have that true accurate?
31: They already have some developed. I think it's politics. I think a lot of people are catering to voters. As you know, we're in part of a contentious political season. And right now, people are doing whatever they can to try to lock up a vote. And if they think people are fearful, they're going to talk to that fear and try to lock up the vote that way. I just don't think it's smart for Michigan, whether it's data centers or any other policy conversations, to put our head into the sand for a year while other people are moving forward doing it responsibly. Over the next 5 years, it's estimated $7 trillion is going to be invested in this type of infrastructure. We want to make sure as much of that money is developed right here in Michigan, but we can do it properly and protect the ratepayers and protect the environment.
30: Jim Holcomb, you've been in politics a long time and business. Have you ever seen anything meaningful happen in a year?
31: I always keep hope alive. I think, you know, I was really pleased to see the governor come out. She made her comments. I think it was important to keep the conversation going, and she's doing a nice job with that. I think we have to start expecting more from our policymakers instead of just saying, well, it can't happen. We have to keep pushing forward. We just recently released a report from Public Sector Consultants, and that report isn't there to sit on the shelf. We're talking to policymakers. We're going to do our part to help be constructive in the conversation and drive this policy forward and make sure we get it right for Michigan.
30: What is the governor's position?
31: I'm not sure. I don't want to speak for her position, but she came out a week or so ago with a statement talking about making sure that if we're going to do this, we have to have, you know, transparency. You have to protect the environment. You have to protect ratepayers. A lot of things that all of us are saying that certainly was in our report, and there's a lot of crossover. That's why I'm optimistic. There are plenty of areas of agreement where we can come together, and if people are serious about it, and if they want to actually have a substantive policy debate instead of political hyperbole, we can make something really positive for Michigan, and we can make sure we're positioned for future economic growth, which is what Michigan desperately needs. We need to grow our economy and grow our population.
30: You know, the governor's statement, amazingly, it doesn't sound terribly partisan. Those seem like common sense things that any governor would want to protect, don't they?
31: They do sound that way, and you would hope that every governor would take that position. We can't just avoid uncomfortable conversations or fear about the future. We have to make sure we're positioning ourselves properly. And, you know, like I said, we're very happy the governor entered the conversation and kept it going because it is too important. Data centers are coming. The demand is already there. The demand is being driven by our lifestyle. Data centers have been here for decades. They're being developed more rapidly because of the need. That need is only going to increase. It's not going to go to a smaller situation. And so we need to be forthright.
30: Yeah. A minute left, Jim Holcomb, the president and CEO of the Michigan Chamber. Is there an element to not in my backyard kind of thing with these?
31: There's a huge element. What we've seen it, what we talked about windmills, what we talk about data centers, and you have to look at who's, you know, I'd really like to know who's kind of putting out some of this not in my backyard. There's a lot of earnest, well-meaning citizens that are really concerned. We can answer a lot of those questions, and we can make sure that, you know, the public is feeling confident about it. They deserve to have their issues heard, but they deserve to have them heard in a substantive way, not in a shorthanded political way where people are leading them astray, just trying to convince them to say and do nothing about it. That's not good for Michigan.
30: It can be difficult to discern in the information age. In fact, information that's being provided by those data centers. That's why you turn to the Michigan Chamber in Lansing and across the state of Michigan. Jim Holcomb, the president and CEO, go to their website and you'll get raw data and solid information. Thank you, sir.
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0: going the way.
1: Good morning, good afternoon, good evening, Battle Creek. Whenever you might be listening to this program, and you might be ready to go back in time to 1997 when Mark Schauer was a member of the Michigan House of Representatives. The Democrat then went on to the Michigan Senate and represented the Battle Creek area and then went to Congress. And then was the Democrat nominee for the governor of Michigan in 2014 election, defeated by Rick Snyder. And he's back on our radio stage, and we appreciate that very much. Nice to talk to you. Welcome back. And what's keeping you busy these days?
2: 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I work for a D.C.-based firm. We actually do campaign work, support great candidates like Jocelyn Benson and many others. Yeah, we've got five grandkids that we love spending time with. And, you know, look, I don't like to lose elections and wish I hadn't lost those elections, but I'm enjoying being a private citizen and helping candidates like Jocelyn.
1: So you're still in the game, but you're still pulling the strings
2: way.
1: A little bit without necessarily having to have that. A big sacrifice, well, really, isn't it? People don't realize that, do they?
2: It really is. People ask me, you know, would I run again? And look, no, because...

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1: Amazing. I loved meeting people. I campaigned in every county in the state. It's a great state, and I wish I would have had that opportunity, but I'd be very proud, been proud to have Gretchen there. Would be very proud to have Jocelyn, at least for the next term, hopefully two terms.
2: I imagine that you may have felt a little bit like Hillary Clinton because, you know, highly qualified, experienced, and lost to an outsider who called himself one tough nerd. I mean, who saw that coming?
1: Yeah. Well, you know, he won in 2010, which was, that's when I lost my reelection to Congress, which was President Obama's first midterm tough year for Democrats. And, you know, I mean, I think the other shoe hadn't dropped on Rick Snyder at that point, the Flint water scandal. I mean, you know, he had, you know, imposed a new retirement tax, cut funding for education. A lot of those things have been unwound, fortunately, by Governor Whitmer and Democrats in Lansing. And, you know, it is what it is, right? I mean, it's, but no, I have no regrets at all.
2: I'm glad you brought up midterms because, I'm very curious. You know, usually the midterms are a rebuke of the current president. However, we also have a situation in Michigan where we've had this cycle of governors for 8 years and switching parties. So which adage is going to win out in this case?
1: Well, I think, you know, I look at these two Republican candidates, and it's kind of interesting. I think the one that was the most qualified dropped out. And both of them will carry Donald Trump's water. You know, that is totally clear. I mean, John James has been doing it in Congress. And I don't think it will be a good year for Donald Trump's party in Michigan, especially when we have, in the case of Jocelyn Benson running for governor, someone who's has been so effective running, you know, the DMV, so to speak, you know, the Secretary of State's office, usually that's a punchline in other states. She's, you know, made it efficient and saved people time and money. And again, administering our election, I think it will be a bad year for Donald Trump, and deservedly so. I mean, look at this war, it is a quagmire. It's driving up costs. For Michiganders is tariffs, these new proposed tariffs on Canada, I mean, on hockey sticks, I mean, police delaying the Gordie Howe Bridge. I mean, come on. And I would not want to be, I think Republican candidates, especially in tough districts and, you know, are going to be ultimately running for cover, those that are smart. Those that, like Tom Barrett in mid-Michigan or Bill Huizenga where I live or others or, you know, whoever the Republican nominee for governor are going to be, they go on full MAGA because in today's Republican Party, that's what you have to do. So having a contrast like Jocelyn, who's smart, effective, focused on costs, on housing and healthcare and running an efficient government is, I think, what the people will be relieved to vote for.
2: Just a minute left. Mark Schauer, thank you for the valuable time. What makes her different than Governor Whitmer in the eyes of the voters who may think, well, it's more of the same?
1: Yeah, you know, she's her own person. I mean, Jocelyn, you know, she's been a leader, whether it's running a national nonprofit as dean of Wayne State's law school. She's a different person. There's no doubt about it. She's got a 10-year-old. I was just talking to her, and she said, my metric will be whether my 10-year-old stays in Michigan. And that means that, you know, they can afford to go to college. We have a vibrant state. They can afford to buy a home. These are the metrics that that Jocelyn was focused on, and she's a different person. She's a marathon runner, which to me is, I would never do that. And I admire someone who is so dedicated, disciplined. I'll ride my bike forever, but I can't imagine running.

0: running 26 miles.
1: And running for governor again, like Mark Schauer did, and is probably advising her, too. Thank you very much. Mention my name in Battle Creek on WKZO. You can tell them where I am.
2: It's time once again to nominate the Moody on the Market 40 Under 40 Class of 2026. 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
1: Rusty Hills, he was chair of the Michigan Republican Party.
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3: If you look at a historical chart, right now interest rates are in a pretty good position. They're not where people want them to be. We're very used to these low-rate environments, whether it be back in the 80s when rates were in the teens or even in 1999 when rates touched on 9%. There have been periods of times where rates have been much higher than they are now. I think what's really, really important, and we've talked about this before, is to realize that when you need to buy a house, when life happens, and you can go ahead and make that happen, you always will have the opportunity to refinance that mortgage at a later time. We've seen periods of time where folks have done that. We had plenty of clients that purchased homes in 2024 or 2025 locked in at 7%. Earlier this year, they refinanced down to 5.99. So those opportunities will come available. You need to be able to afford the payment as it is right now, but knowing that your payment will probably get lower over the next 1 to 3 years when a refinance opportunity hits means that's not going to be your payment forever. And historically, that's always proven to be the case, and history does tend to repeat itself.
1: Andrew Abood talked to Bill Crino, who learned the violin through the Suzuki method, at his podcast called The A-List Hour. What's that all about, Alfie?
4: There was a Japanese method of teaching violin at the time. It's called the Suzuki method. And everything that you learned in Suzuki had to be memorized. And so you would start at a very young age. I started, I think, 4 or 5 years old.
5: Really?
4: And everything was by memorization. And you progressed through a series of books. And it was rigorous practice and study and everything else. I went through all of that as a young kid. And the interest, and I did not like any of it at the time, you know, because right. I wanted to be more of a kid. But it was a big thing in my house, and we were required to practice.
1: Congratulations on a skill for a lifetime. The A-List Hour with Andrew Abood.
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0: Welcome to Hockey Town, Hockey State, if you will. And of course, it's Canada's game ultimately, isn't it? Really, originally? For the most part, it's Michael Patrick Shields with you through the AT&T microphones. We have a bridge now connecting the United States with Canada, Detroit with Windsor, named for a hockey player, for God's sakes. Gordie Howe Bridge. And Dennis Lennox is a freelance columnist, a political strategist, and he's written the column Bourbon Banned, Bridges Empty, Border Towns Paying for Trump's Canada Feud. Welcome back to the airwaves, sir.
1: Hey, good morning, Michael Patrick, and for all those who celebrate, happy Ernest Hemingway birthday day.
0: Beautiful. Papa, thank you. And those of you in northern Michigan listening in Petoskey and Mansalona and Horton Bay, you ought to go into that grill. What's the name of that grill there where they have the spot where he sat at the...
1: City Park Grill.
0: City Park Grill. His statue is outside. His first short story was called Up in Michigan. And I took my laptop in there one time and I sat in that spot and I, you know, sort of channeled Papa and did a little writing. How presumptuous of me to even think like that. But nevertheless, we spoke with James Blanchard, former ambassador to Canada. Pete Hoekstra has been with us before. Is it really a feud with Canada and why, and how is it impacting the border towns here, like the one that will be connected by the Gordie Howe Bridge?
1: Well, there are a lot of ramifications here, Michael Patrick. First, I think Americans in general say Canada needs the U.S. more than the U.S. needs Canada. And that's probably true on a broad national basis. I mean, if you live in Wyoming or something, Canada is probably not important. That's not the case here in Michigan. Ontario is our largest trading partner. And of course, it's just not semi-trucks coming across the border. It's also workers. If you go to a hospital in the Detroit area, there's a pretty darn good chance that your nurse is Canadian. Something like 6,000 Canadians cross the border every day in Windsor and Detroit to work on the Detroit side. In Sault Ste. Marie, one of the biggest Meijer supermarkets in Michigan is in Sault Ste. Marie, because, of course, it was built to get the Canadians. You talk to the tourism folks in Sault Ste. Marie, and they will tell you that when a Canadian comes over and spends the night in Sault, Michigan, they spend about $1,500. So it's had a lot of ramifications. Bridge traffic in Sault Ste. Marie is down by 30%, and even with the new Gordie Howe Bridge, a lot of the assumptions in terms of how long it would take to pay off the bridge, et cetera, were based on pre-Trump feud bridge traffic. Well, that bridge traffic is going to be less than anticipated, and so it's going to take longer even to pay off that bridge.
0: All right. I don't know. It's going to be smiling through cold teeth then, I guess, when they open that thing up.
1: Look, it is what it is. It's unfortunate. When anyone here in Michigan, especially the closer you get to Port Huron, Sault Ste. Marie, and Detroit, has some connection to Canada, whether it was a great-grandmother who came over or you worked in the auto industry or you're in hockey or you just go over to the Canadian side to the casinos, right? Everybody has a connection. It's not uncommon to get some coins back here, and you know this, and have half your coins be Canadian. So I just think it's unfortunate what we've seen. I think there are real issues with Canada, from whether it's defense spending or what we're seeing with forest management. I think there are legitimate criticisms that Trump can make, but I just don't understand picking a fight with the Canadians. It makes no sense. I mean, you go down to a state like Florida or a state like Arizona, the number of Canadians who have second homes, and 54% of them are saying they want to sell their home. It's not good for our economy.
0: I may spitball something else with you here for the fun of it. We're down to two candidates on the Republican side for governor. Jocelyn Benson has a 60-point lead, so she's going to be the Democrat nominee. But if you were somebody who wanted change and you saw Jocelyn Benson and you said, wow, she's a lot like Whitmer, I don't see the difference, you know, I want something different, and you're the Republicans imagining, maybe a middle-of-the-road voter on something like that, Would you not choose Perry Johnson because he would be so much different than the sort of same old of a perennial candidate, you know, who went to Congress and missed a bunch of votes and was always looking for his next
1: gig? Yeah, you know, I've got an article in tomorrow's Alpena newspaper about this. I've seen the John James movie before. I don't want to see it again for the third time. He's ran twice before statewide and has lost. I don't know why the Republicans would put him forward as the standard bearer. I think November is going to be incredibly difficult no matter who the Republicans nominate. You have the historic midterm trajectory working against you. You have Trump's numbers working against you. Picking a fight with the Canadians, that hurts us. So I think it's an uphill battle no matter who the Republicans nominate, but at least Perry Johnson has the resources to save the ticket and ensure that Matt Hall is still Speaker of the House, and maybe a Doug Lloyd for Attorney General or Anthony Forlini for U.S. Senate, for Secretary of State, or Mike Rogers for U.S. Senate gets across the finish line because Perry Johnson spends $50 million in the general election. So I think Perry Johnson's the better choice if you actually want to win in November down ticket, because it's just not about Jocelyn Benson. It's also about everything else on the ballot in November.
0: And this is what you have to think about when you're voting in a primary, right? I'm not saying how I'm going to vote or which primary I'm even going to vote in, but the whole point of electing someone in a primary is somebody that can win.
1: Well, exactly. And what has John James won? This is what I don't understand. He ran twice and lost. It's not like he has come out and said, you know what, I learned from those two previous unsuccessful campaigns. Here's what I did wrong. Here's what I'm doing differently this time. He hasn't done that. He's acting the same way. He thinks he should be coronated as the Republican gubernatorial nominee. He doesn't like showing up to these events. Heck, he doesn't even like showing up to D.C. to do his job as a member of Congress. I think there's a serious question that needs to be asked. If John James somehow wins the Republican nomination and somehow becomes governor, will he commit to serving a full term, or is he going to start instantly running for president in 2028? Because I seriously think, Michael Patrick, that when John James wakes up in the morning and looks at himself in the mirror, he sees a president looking back.
0: And from a standpoint of showmanship, I mean, he's a bit wooden, isn't he?
1: Aren't all politicians a bit that way? I mean, I there's just not much there. And he doesn't like, you know, when you criticize him, you're a racist. You can't criticize him. He has very thin skin. I've seen this movie before. I'll be writing about this tomorrow in the Alpena newspaper, alpenanews.com, I believe. I've seen the John James movie twice before. I'm not buying a ticket for the third time.
0: Okay, you heard it from Dennis Lennox there. By the way, Jimmy Green liked your column about Canada. For what it's worth, he reposted it. I saw that. Both of those are frequent guests on this program. It's Michael Patrick Shields, where in medias.virtus, the truth is in the middle. Have you ever wondered why health insurance costs seem to keep going up? I was doing some research online and I stumbled upon some surprising information on Blue Cross Blue Shield of Michigan's website, miBlueDaily.com/affordability. I was surprised to learn that the cost Blue Cross pays for prescription drugs rose by a staggering 15% last year. 15%? That's five times higher than inflation. It's no wonder healthcare costs are a concern for so many of us. That's why Blue Cross Blue Shield of Michigan is working hard to help all of us better understand the factors driving up healthcare costs and sharing what they are doing as a business to address it. 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You'll be glad you did. It's eye-opening information that can help everyone better understand the complexities of the healthcare system and its impact on your health insurance costs.
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0: America, the land of the free and the home of the brave. And we just finished about, I don't know, 3-4 weeks of hearing English accents all the time. Why? Well, we had the Wimbledon Strawberries and Cream fortnight at the All England Lawn and Tennis Club. We had the British Open at Royal Birkdale in England. And if you watched any of the World Cup soccer, the best commentary was put on by the Brits, of course, as always, in the background. So we've had a lot of that stuff. And Josh and Jace are returning to Michigan. Who are they? They are two Englishmen who came here in the winter. They've gone to other spots, too. They're what you would call influencers. And they go around the world, I guess around the country. They came to Michigan in the winter, and they went through northern Michigan. And then they had a live show somewhere in Mississippi or something. Anyway, the whole point of it is they go to these places, and they say, "Oh, my God, there's the Mackinac Bridge. I'm going to go over it, and it's scary." You know, they make a thing of their voices. And they act in a histrionic fashion, and people seem to eat it up and love it on social media. So I don't know who's, you know, how they're getting here or what they're doing, but they're coming back to Michigan already. They were here in the winter, and they're coming back again to see Michigan in the summertime. And they're going to go around to some of the tourist spots, and if you watch on social media, you will see them and you will hear them doing exactly what I just said. It's not terribly deep, but it's amusing to people, I guess, these guys with their English accents. So we're not out of the woods yet. And not only that, they are presumably so popular that they have decided that if they're going to come here, they're going to get a lot of media requests for people who want to talk to them in their accents. And so they've issued an edict yesterday about their visit to Michigan. Josh and Jace, and here's what they said.
1: Okay, Michigan, you are next level, all right? Listen to me. As you know, Josh and Jace, me and Jace, are coming back to Michigan in like a week's time. This time when we're coming to Michigan, we have so much planned, so much to do. We're so excited. And as we're traveling, we always get news anchors, radio, magazines reaching out. So here's what we're going to do. We are going to dedicate a full half day to doing all the media obligations so we can do as much as possible when we're traveling around Michigan. So, if you are a TV station, a radio station, a magazine, email this email here, okay? We've made it especially for this. We'll do some background checks, see if you're not gonna, you know, do anything weird. We'll give you a day and then we'll see you. We'll make it happen. We'll do all the interviews in one day and then me and Jace can crack on with Michigan. This is the only way we could have done this. I'm sure you can all understand. We appreciate you. There's the email. Here we go! By the way, please only email if you are, like, media and something like that. And we appreciate you guys, but let's not flood the inbox. Let's keep it professional. All right, thank you. Goodbye.
0: We are so popular, and we're in such high demand from the media that we have to do it in one day at a special email. We'll get it all over with, and then we can crack on about Michigan. I don't know. It just struck me funny. What is the word? Hubris? Okay. Practicality? Maybe. But it reminded me of another Englishman. He was a Beatle, and he went by the name of Ringo, and you knew him. Ringo Starr, who once posted a similar edict, and it sounded like this.
2: This is a serious message to everybody watching my update right now. Peace and love. Peace and love. I want to tell you, please, after the 20th of October, do not send fan mail to any address that you have. Nothing will be signed after the 20th of October. If that has a date on the envelope, it's going to be tossed. I'm warning you with peace and love, but I have too much to do. So no more fan mail. Thank you, thank you. And no objects to be signed. Nothing. Anyway, peace and love, peace and love.
0: Okay. So there you have it. Another touch of hubris from the English. It's Michael Patrick Shields through the AT&T microphones. Speaking of accents, Alexandria Ocasio-Cortez did some political barnstorming this weekend. The congresswoman from New York, who some people say is going to run for president. And it was maybe more pronounced in the South when she did this. Remember when Hillary Clinton would give talks in the South and she would put on a Southern accent? Well, AOC did it in the South this weekend, and it was all very, very, like, Southern preacher-like. But she also came to Detroit and Grand Rapids. And in Detroit, she was going on for Abdul al-Sayed. And it's not an English accent, of course. I don't know, maybe she considers it a Detroit accent, if there is such a thing. But it sounded like this.
3: And we need a firewall against an administration that is hell-bent on tearing down in 4 years what it took this country 250 years to build.
0: Thank you. Some people say that she's trying to sound like Barack Obama and trying to be, you know, hope and change like he was, or whatever his slogan was back in the day. Barack Obama, still, even though he's a former president, still trying to affect policy not only in America, but also worldwide.
4: Like many of you, I've become increasingly concerned about the rising wave of authoritarianism sweeping the globe. We're seeing politicians target civil society, undermine freedom of the press, weaponize the justice system. And no one is being spared. Even countries that thought they were immune from wholesale assaults on democracy now understand we're all part of this struggle. That's an enormous challenge, but it also means we can learn from each other. I recently sat down with three leaders who are part of the Obama Foundation's alumni network to discuss their work in Hungary and Poland, two countries on the leading edge of confronting autocracy.
0: Two countries on the leading edge of freezing immigration, which Barack Obama doesn't like, folks. It's Michael Patrick Shields through the AT&T microphones.
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0: 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It's Michael Patrick Shields. Colin Montgomery, the great professional golfer, was in West Michigan at Benton Harbor a week or so ago, And he made national news the other day when asked about the controversy we talked to Mark Wilson about earlier, the rules situation at the Open Championship. And he just went on a rant and said, you know, if they want to talk about the rules, they got to talk about a way to speed up professional golf because it takes way too long. And he said there's got to be a 30-second limit when you get to your shot, or you can only replace your ball so many times on the greens. Got to do maybe with maybe the aim point strategy that a lot of players are using that takes forever. Slow play in golf, he says, is just killing the game. Viewers don't like it. Fans don't like it. So he'd like that to be the focus of any rules changes. And I think, baseball did it. Some people didn't like it at first, but I think they like it now. Tony Cuthbert's going to talk sports. Baseball is about all we have to talk about today, isn't it?
9: Yeah, it is. So I'm going to go back to golf really quick because it is getting a lot of attention. Speaking of slow play, the Open Championship winner, what's his name? Ryan Fox on that final, the 18th hole. His playing partner tapped in his putt, and then Ryan Fox had the last putt to win, and it wasn't a gimme. And within the time of the playing partner's putt sinking, it took Ryan Fox 22 seconds to get that thing in. You never see that in a situation like that. Usually it seems like minutes, but he did it fairly quick. Now to baseball. The Tigers needed extras to take down the Cubs last night at Wrigley Field, and they did it. 8-6 was the final in favor of the good guys. Spencer Torkelson drove in a pair with a single in the top of the 10th to get the win. Dylan Dingler also had two home runs in this contest. Detroit has won 3 of 4, and they will continue their three-game series tonight. So it's a limited swing around the league because we did have the Phillies beating the Dodgers 10-7. And I guess we might as well note the Red Sox because they beat the Orioles 6-5 to extend their winning streak to 14. And if they win tonight, they do tie the longest win streak in team history. That was set by one of your favorite ball clubs. You remember them as a kid. The 1946 edition featuring Ted Williams. So maybe you can watch the Red Sox tonight. That's brought to you by Dean Transportation.
0: Very funny.
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11: I'm Ken Lundberg. Members of the committee that oversee Berrien County Road Department are looking for ways to build a stronger fund balance. At last week's Berrien County Board of Commissioners meeting, Administration Committee Chair Jim Curran said members recently reviewed the department's year-end 2025 finances with Road Department Director Mark Heiliger. Heiliger reported the department finished 2025 with about $41,000 in cash on hand and another $445,000 in an interest-bearing investment account. Curran says he'd like to see the department establish a larger financial reserve.
12: When we look at any department's budget, when you see fund balance, that's cash. With the road department, it's not. If you look at their report, they're reporting $2.9 million in fund balance. That's not cash.
11: Curran says the $2.9 million figure represented the department's assets and inventory. He says a department with a $40 million budget should maintain a fund balance of about $12 million, and that's the goal moving forward.
12: What I asked for was for them to put a line item or something in there that identifies cash. And then we had a brief discussion about how much cash should be in that fund balance and those type of things, and they're going to work through that as best they can.
11: Curran says the state's new road funding model has so far provided less revenue than expected, leaving enough money for scheduled projects but little for emergencies. He expects funding to improve by the end of the year, noting the next state payment is projected to be about $700,000 higher than anticipated. Even so, he says the department's current cash balance of $41,000 is not sufficient. As smoke from Canadian wildfires continues to affect air quality in parts of Michigan, health experts are urging people with underlying medical conditions to limit their time outdoors. The National Weather Service says recent rain and shifting winds have given southwest Michigan a break, although some smoke could return later this week. Dr. Robert Logan, an emergency room physician at Corwell Health in St. Joe, says they did see an increase in patient visits when smoke conditions were at their worst last week.
13: We saw an increase or an uptick in some respiratory-related issues, primarily asthma and COPD exacerbations or emphysema exacerbations. But I'll be honest with you, given how it felt...
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4: Settle on a poll question. Not a good day at the mothership today. Ryan Clark got let go yesterday, and I think he'd been there 11 years. And he got the notice during the show because they were worried that he was going to find out on his own with social media. And it was just about to break. And then all of a sudden they tell him on the show that he has been let go. Now comes word that Carl Ravage. Ravage was there when I was there. He's been there a long, long, long time. Did a lot of baseball, Sunday Night Baseball, Little League World Series. I did sports centers with him. But looks like Carl Ravage will be out the bloodbath, as one member of the ESPN staff said to me yesterday. Tuesday is not going to be good. It'll be a bloodbath. But, you know, it's business. It is. That's what it comes down to. They're only loyal to you for a certain amount of time until they don't need to be loyal to you anymore. And this is anywhere. You know, every company is downsized. And it happens. But you never know if you're going to be the one they tap and say, bring your playbook. So, Carl Ravage, that's a heck of a career. All righty. Let's see. Todd's got some poll questions. Do you want to read them, Todd?
5: We can do that. We can roll that out.
4: Okay.
5: I'll start with the LeBron one since we were talking about him earlier. The longer he takes to announce his decision, I like LeBron, .. A little less, a lot less. About the same, we'll always love him. About the same, we'll always have an aversion to him. The longer he takes to announce his decision.
4: Well, nothing that happens. If you don't like LeBron, then there's nothing that's going to change where you go, nah, I like him a little bit more. People have already made up their minds if they like LeBron or not and drag this out. And, you know, his agent said, well, it's not going to be like the decision. Well, it's being dragged out like that night was with the decision. But, hey, I got to cover it one way or another. It's still a fascinating story wherever he goes, and it'll change the championship odds of whatever team he goes to. So it's not one of those where, like Aaron Rodgers going to the Steelers doesn't really change much. Like their Super Bowl odds didn't change much. You know, you get these guys later in their career joining another team, doesn't really change much. But with LeBron, he is still at that point where he's going to have an impact. Yeah, Paul.
6: James Harden is expected to stay with the Cavaliers on a new team-friendly contract. Here's the question. If you're LeBron James, you have 1 or 2 years left, would you want to play with James Harden at this stage of James Harden's career?
4: I would say no, because he hasn't proven he can do anything in the postseason.

0: Let me get personal here. 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Well, it's not. It gets a lot better than that. Right, Todd? 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
1: Brought to you by the Town Crier Wire. In the newsroom, I'm Andrew Green. A renewal of the millage that supports the Twin Cities Area Transportation Authority and its dial-a-ride bus service will be on the November ballot in Benton Harbor. City commissioners last night approved the ballot language to continue the levy, which would be used to support transit services in the community even after the establishment of a possible countywide transit authority. Takata Director Tressa Greshak said since management firm VIA was brought in to run Dial-A-Ride, it's retrained employees, increased the number of employees who live in the city, and rolled out a new rider app.
2: This lets people see the number of the vehicle that's coming. So if vehicle 54 has been assigned to you, you now know that information. It lets you have an estimated time of pickup, an estimated time of drop-off.
1: And she said riders can track the bus they're waiting for. Takata by VIA General Manager Nick Schoenfeld said safety is also greatly improved since VIA was hired. Commissioner Ethel Clark Griffin said that she's heard wait times can still be a problem for riders, and Greshak said work is ongoing to address that. With the improvements in service already cited, Mayor Marcus Muhammad said he supports moving the millage forward. The vote to do so was unanimous. With the creation of a new countywide transit service possible, Muhammad said at a previous meeting, Benton Harbor will remain a major force in its new authority. The local millage would help make that possible. Benton Harbor Area Schools is receiving a state grant of more than $12 million for building improvements. The Michigan Department of Education has announced a total of $224 million in grants for schools statewide intended to address critical needs like heating, ventilation, air conditioning, and roofs. Benton Harbor Area Schools is among the recipients, with $12.3 million coming the district's way to replace the roofs and HVAC systems at Fair Plain Middle School and Benton Harbor High School. Also this week, the Department of Education announced that Dowagiac Union Schools is being awarded just under $4.3 million as part of the same program. And thousands of people will be heading to Coloma next Friday and Saturday for the annual Coloma Glad Peach Festival. Event President Jen Schreier tells us the festival started out as the Glad Festival, referencing gladiolas, but later became the Glad Peach Festival to acknowledge the delicious peaches grown around the area. The theme this year is Peaches Through the Decades. Schreier says that's all about remembering the event's history in the community.
3: Every year they try to come up with kind of a theme, and last year it was bringing back the Peach Fest. They were going to shut it down, and then this year we decided let's just go ahead and showcase all the different decades that the Peach Fest has been around since 1967.
1: Schreier says the North Berrien Historical Society will be set up downtown with all kinds of memorabilia from Peach Fest's past. The weekend will also include live music, a run and walk, a parade, food vendors, games for the kids, a peach pit spitting contest, a peach eating contest, fireworks, and a drone show. That's the Coloma Glad Peach Festival set for July 31st and August 1st. In the newsroom, I'm Andrew Green.
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5: High temperatures reach up to 82 this afternoon under mainly sunny skies. Lows dip down to about 60 tonight, partly cloudy skies. Sunshine mixed with clouds at times tomorrow. Daytime highs approaching 73. Sunny skies and dry Thursday. Clouds on the increase by Friday. Upper 70s Thursday, low 80s by Friday. A peek at the extended shows, 82 Saturday, 84 Sunday, and 81 on Monday. Right now, it's 81 degrees. That's your updated forecast. I'm meteorologist Paul Trombley.
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8: I think they made progress. If they can hold on to Maurizio Pochettino, I believe that will be the right thing. This country continues to produce really good players. The other most encouraging thing out of this World Cup is that the country fell in love with them. And yes, the Belgium game was a

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3: Drew Brees running a little late. So we'll talk to him about 20 minutes from now, I think. Big day for me, post-show. Movie day. Going to see The Odyssey. IMAX Theater. Ready to go. Afternoon date with my wife. Love an afternoon movie. I'd go in the morning if I could. But I love when you come out of a movie theater and it's still light out. And you're like, let's chat this up. Yeah. Let's talk about the movie. Instead of you get home and it's 10:30, 11 o'clock at night, now you got a chance to sit down, have dinner, chat about it. Matt Damon, big star. Anne Hathaway, who's pregnant with child. She's in the movie. Lupita Nyong'o is, I think, also in it as well. Yes, Marvin.
4: Real quick. I saw a movie that I should have seen 20 years ago, and I feel kind of like ashamed that I hadn't seen it.
3: Okay. This happened in Tahoe, didn't it?
4: Right when we got home from Tahoe.
3: Okay. Okay. All right. Because you said something to me, and then I didn't revisit it. Is it a guy movie?
4: Yes.
3: A guy's movie?
4: Yeah.
3: Okay.
4: I would think so.
3: What era?
4: So it came out about 20 years ago.
3: Star power?
4: Yes.
3: They were stars in the movie. They were already stars when they did this. They didn't become stars after this.
4: They were stars when the movie was released.
3: Okay. Comedy?
4: Action.
3: Action. Action. 20 years. Action. Big stars. Heat?
4: No.
3: Okay. That might have been longer than 20 years. Paula, you got a suggestion.
5: The first movie, The Bourne Identity.
4: Mm-hmm. No, that's a really good guess, though.
3: I love The Bourne Identity.
4: Love it.
3: Yeah. I think he's going to do one more. When I have him on, I got to pin him down. He's got to give me one more. Before maybe he ages out of the action star. Although he bulked up for Odyssey. He's got some guns on him. He's got Fritzy arms on him. Yeah, Dylan.
6: Didn't Jeremy Renner do, like, the last Bourne movie? We're just forgetting about that one, right?
3: And I like Jeremy Renner. He's just not Bourne.
6: Yeah.
3: Just not Bourne. Yes, Marv. Okay. You got another guest, Paul?
5: The Departed?
4: No, but one of the stars... One of the stars of that movie is in this film that I hadn't seen before.
3: Okay, so Jack Nicholson, Matt Damon, Mark Wahlberg. So Mark Wahlberg... is the guy. Mark Wahlberg is your star. Yes, Dylan.
6: Shooter.
5: That's not a must watch.
3: That's, no, come on.
6: No. I'm just thinking about a Mark Wahlberg movie.
5: No offense.
3: Boogie Nights.
4: No. I saw that way too young.
5: That is an action movie.
3: So it's a Mark Wahlberg movie. The Italian Job?
4: Bloop.
3: Okay, that's not a great movie.
4: Loved that movie.
3: Charlize Theron?
4: Yep, Ed Norton.
3: Eddie Norton, yeah. And they had their little mini...
6: The mini-

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0: 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Fritzy still trying to lock in Drew Brees. James in Virginia. Hi, James. What do you have for me today?
11: Oh, thank you for taking my call, brother. Happy Tuesday, DP, Danette. Big time all the time, every time. Salute the Commanders. And some positive vibes out there, man. The best thing about bad days is they end, y'all, and a new day begins. Man, I'm just calling, man, because y'all were talking football, and you know I love the pigskin, man, and the top four running backs of all time. You were hitting it. Jim Brown was before my era, but you watch those highlights, man, and he is the truth. Barry Sanders, the best running back I ever seen in my life. Sweetness has got to be up there 100%. And as begrudgingly as I can say this, number 22, Emmitt Smith. I didn't say that, did I? And then honorable mentions, for sure. Gail Sayers was before my time, but you watch that, and he was amazing for the Bears. Eric Dickerson, Eric Allen. Marcus Allen, I'm sorry, I'm going too fast. Marcus Allen. And then my last one would be could have been the greatest of all time despite injuries, but Terrell Davis, man, his run in those four or five years was just something amazing to watch. His ability to just make people miss and take it to the house. I love Terrell Davis, man. Shout out to you, Todd. You guys have a great day. Can't wait for the season, man. Salute the Commanders. Always good talking.
0: I think it's 50 days from today when the NFL season opener takes place. Jeremy in Alabama. Hi, Jeremy. What's on your mind?
12: Hey, Dan, looking at it for years of sitting back there beside Fritzy, Seton looks rough today. So I'm just saying, I was listening to this conversation earlier that you had with this, with Nick, and what I compare it to is this. You know, the state of Alabama doesn't have a lottery. And the reason the state of Alabama doesn't have a lottery is because there's certain officials that get kickbacks from Mississippi, Tennessee, Georgia and Florida, so that people from Alabama will drive to their states and buy their lottery tickets. And I feel that's the same way with Nick. He's got a lot, you know, the people paying him are the ones that don't want the turf. So I heard a lot of political answers and a lot of his answers today. Thanks, Dan. And if I don't ever get to call again, because it's so spacious when I do, enjoyed the show, and you have always been the highlight of my morning, Dan. So thanks.
0: Well, thank you, Jeremy. Thank you. Now, I thought Nick Pappas, who is the field director for the NFL with turf, natural grass, I thought he came off really well. Gave us a lot of information there. Do I think that injuries aren't an issue anymore, which Nick did say? No, I still think they're an issue. Yes, Dylan.
13: I think one of his points, though, is like there hasn't been like a concrete correlation to turf versus grass and like it equating to more injuries. Like, beyond maybe coincidence even. So I get where he's coming from, where he's like, there isn't anything quantifiable necessarily.
0: It feels like the Meadowlands is a bad turf. Historically, players have talked about it. There have been injuries there that players will say is a direct result from that turf. Veteran Stadium in Philadelphia, that historically was one of the worst turfs that I ever stood on. And then players would talk about how hard it was. Guys got hurt. Did Sterling Sharp get hurt in Philadelphia, Marvin?
14: Michael Irvin
0: did. Okay. Yeah, Paul.
15: I could see as a player the soft grass is appealing, but the field turf has more consistency. You're unlikely to have a divot in that grass that could really jack up your knee.
0: Yeah, because there's been natural turf grass you know, what, you know, RFK Stadium had was embarrassing. I mean, even Lambeau, once again, I haven't been on the field in a long time, but they were painting, you know, the dirt green. I don't know how healthy that can be for you. But as he said, look, we've made a lot of strides in the last decade. I'll take him at his word. Yeah, Dylan.
13: Yeah, I was going to say FedEx Field, which I believe was RFK.
0: Yeah.
13: That's
0: That was terrible.
13: Widely considered, I think, the worst field conditions, and that was grass. So it is, I mean, you can do grass all you want. You still got to maintain it.
0: Aaron in Fort Wayne. Hi, Aaron.
16: Hey, Dan. Thanks for taking my call. I want to get in on some of the grass conversation here. I'm surprised the guy you had on didn't mention it, but with all that Walmart money, I mean, the Broncos, they have a bunch of, like, a network of heated pipes underneath the field. That's how they're able to have, like, a Kentucky bluegrass that kind of has a thicker, like, rhizomes that it spreads easier. But also at the Masters, I mean, there's another system they have underneath there that blows hot air through the bottom of the greens that kind of, which they don't have the extreme cold temperatures. But, you know, the main problem is 55 degrees. As soon as the soil temperature goes under 55, grass dies, you know?
0: Yeah, it's different with Augusta. That's completely different. I mean, they want that ready for, you know, 2 weeks in April. Now, you do have the members. You want it to be available before the Masters, certainly after the Masters. But, you know, they get – I saw where – how much do you think it cost to join Augusta? Dylan?
13: It's low, I'm guessing, like 10 or 20 grand.
0: Okay. Marvin?
17: 40 grand.
0: It's 40 grand. 40 grand because it's not the money. It's the prestige to be able to join it. And as a member once told me, you couldn't wait to get your monthly bill because that meant you were still a member. And, you know, these guys, you don't get to play it very often. But, yeah, they were there's a golf course, I think it's on Long Island, that's $1 million to join. I think there might be one in Scottsdale, $1 million to join. Yeah, Paulie.
15: Yeah, the one you just mentioned, Sebanek Golf Club.
0: Sebanek.
15: Sebanek, okay. Over between 700 and $1 million. Shell Bay in Florida is $1 million. Liberty National in Jersey City, $500,000. There's a bunch more in that ilk.
0: Yeah. That's why the golf course I joined, it was $6,000. And my wife thought that was a ton of money. And she goes, you gotta be playing more golf. I go, well, okay, hon, I guess I will. Yeah, whatever you say. Meanwhile, my friend, he belongs to a golf course in Jersey. And I think it was $175,000. And he had to put that up for a couple of years before he got to join. Like, they kept your money. I'm like, you know, our friend in Jersey, his golf course, $175,000. Like, oh, my God, does he play every day? I go, he tries to. Yeah, Dylan.
13: Yeah, if you get, like, waitlisted, because obviously some of these, you know, famous courses have, like, 100-year wait list. Yeah. Is there money, like, in escrow?
0: Like Wingfoot.
13: Yeah.
0: But I have a friend who collects memberships to golf courses all over the country. He's got one in Aspen, in Vail, Scottsdale, Columbus, and... You know, so if I'm ever traveling, I just, you know, call my friend. I said, hey, do you got a membership in, you know, this place? You go, as a matter of fact, I do. Hey, could you get a hold of somebody who would like to play golf? And that's usually how it happens. Yeah, Paul.
15: Pebble Beach is public, but does it also have a club membership?
0: I don't think so.
15: Okay.
0: And Pebble is like maybe $700,000 or $700 for a round. There's one in Vegas, Shadow Creek. That, I think, is over $1,000 to play a round of golf. So that's just a round of golf. Yes, yes, Dylan.
13: Yeah, Shadow Creek's like $1,250. I think Sawgrass, I think, these days is like $800 or $900.
0: Dang.
13: Yeah.
0: I like Sawgrass, but not that much. Yeah. I don't want to pay, you know, $1,200 to play the 17th hole at Sawgrass. The Island Green. Yes, Dill.
13: Yeah, and the Wynn golf course in Vegas, which is like right on the strip there, yeah. I think that's like $700 to play, which is crazy to me when like $700 to get you around at Pebble Beach or the Wynn. I mean, a lot of guys that play it are probably comps and stuff.
0: Yeah, there's a lot of guys that when I played Shadow Creek, we were comped when we went out there. If you get a chance to play Shadow Creek, do that. It's a beautiful golf course. Not a lot of traffic out there as far as golfers. And it's they've thought of everything out there. Whisper Rock in Scottsdale. They got two 18-hole courses. That is a great facility. I went there and I played many, many years ago. And if you win the club championship, they call it the fifth major because of all the touring pros that belong to this place. I went there and played, and then I came back like 5 years later, and I walk in, and the clubhouse guy goes, you had the chocolate chip cookie last time. You want that this time? I'm like, man, that's pretty good. Get done with our round of golf. I sit down, and the guy goes, you had draft beer last time. And I said, yes, I did. It was a little creepy that they were that buttoned up there with everything. But they're, you know, famous people belong to this. But attention to detail, pretty spectacular. Yeah, Dill.
13: Yeah, back to Augusta, too. One of my favorite, like, I mean, obviously the Masters is, you know, run by the Illuminati, essentially. But, like, one of the little attention to detail things they do, in addition to painting the grass in spots, is every wrapper that you get with a food item during Masters Week comes in a green wrapper. So if you happen to drop one or something and it's on the ground, it blends in naturally with the grass for TV.
0: Paul in Michigan. Hi, Paul.
18: How you doing, Dan? First time calling. I feel bad for Dylan. During the break, he was in the box bummed about his master tickets get denied. But there's a way of doing it. If you want to be, you got to be a Class A golf course superintendent. And once you become a Class A superintendent, you get one ticket to the Masters for any day of the week. So he's got to go to a turf grass school like Michigan State and get his degree and work up the ranks and become a golf course superintendent.
0: Okay. Well, maybe I'll do that when I retire. Antoine in Florida. Hi, Antoine.
19: Hello.
0: Hey.
19: Hey, Dan. Fifth time, long time. I want to first start by apologizing the time. I called the other day when it was the first time that I ever saw you guys live doing the show. And then I kind of abruptly said, look at him. But like I said, I look the same way as him. 52 years old, balding, with a belly. So that's why, and Dylan said, so Antoine, Paul said, Antoine, do you look like, you say you look like Todd? And I was like, yeah, but just a different tone. Okay, next, back to the guy with the turf guy.
0: Yeah.
19: He was, someone else said that he was a bit political, and I was, he kept using the word, it's in compliance. And I was waiting for you to say, in compliance for who? In compliance for your standards, for the money that owners are willing to spend? Because as far as the NBA players are concerned, Nick, do you go out there and put a helmet on and jump off the back of a car and land on your head? Then you would know what compliance is.
0: Yeah. But let me see how important this is to the players with the collective bargaining agreement. If you want to fight for this, you're going to have to trade something for this. That'll tell you a lot. 18-game schedule. You guys want it. Okay. You want something from the owners. You want to, you know, grass football fields. You're going to have to give something up in return. That's the way it works. I believe Drew Brees will join us sometime next hour. In fact, he'll join us in about 10 minutes from now. Final hour, Tuesday. I'm in the confessional right after this. 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
5: Sunshine mixed with clouds at times this afternoon, with daytime highs approaching 82. Partly cloudy skies tonight, lows dip down to about 61.
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5: We'll sneak in a couple of phone calls, and then we'll welcome a guest who always makes us smarter. Andrew Brandt, he's got a new book called Smarter About Sports, My Life Navigating Athletes, Agents, Media, and the Business of the NFL. He's a former front office executive for the Packers, worked with the Eagles as well. And we'll talk to him about Smarter About Sports coming up here in a couple of minutes. Zach in Knoxville. Hi, Zach. What do you have for me today?
6: Hey, DP, thanks for taking my call. I got a suggestion for a nickname for Dylan. Do you remember when in high school you do Spirit Week where you'd have like wacky hair day and Hawaiian shirt day and pajama day? I think Dylan does that every day, just being himself. So I think Spirit Week would be a good nickname for him. And what's one of your favorite nicknames in all of sports?
5: Way too many nicknames. Like, when I was growing up, it felt like you had real nicknames, where you go, it's not a derivative of somebody's name. It'll be like, they're calling that guy the Red Rooster, and it was Rick Burleson. He had red hair, and I guess people thought he looked like a rooster, former shortstop for the Red Sox. I still like Magic. I mean, Magic Johnson. It fits. Yes. Yes, Marv.
7: Yeah, like guys like Oil Can Boy.
5: Yeah. Yes. Yeah. And those were the beers that he used to drink.
8: Is that the genesis of it?
5: I think so. I think he drank a beer that looked like an oil can. Yes, Dylan.
9: Yeah, it's like the Foster's can.
5: Yeah.
9: The big wide one. I think, who is it? I like some of the names that are derivatives of the person's name, though.
5: You do?
9: Yeah, like Darren McFadden, Run DMC.
5: Oh, no, but I'm talking about shortening a name.
9: Oh, okay.
5: Yeah, Run DMC was good.
9: Yeah.
5: Yeah. He didn't run as long as I would have liked him. I loved him at Arkansas, Run DMC. Any other nickname that comes to mind? Yeah, Bill.
9: I mean, if you had Austin Reeves and Andre Kirilenko on the same team, you could have AR-15 and AK-47.
5: That's true. Let's see. Brett in Florida. Hi, Brett. What do you have for me?
10: Hey, guys. How you doing? Thank you for everything, and thanks for taking the call. I'm discussing the Heat, because you were mentioning earlier, if we have LeBron, Bam, and Giannis,
5: yeah.
10: If you fill it in with Andrew Wiggins, and you fill it in with Tim Hardaway Jr., and you fill it in with someone like, you know how to develop talent. I have a firm belief that Ryan Conwell could be a shooter. So with that being said, I'm about to take a wave of my championship flag. I just think that it would be enough with those guys to compete in the East. That's all I'm saying. And I know I'm biased. Ask Marvin. I want Marvin's opinion, actually, because he's the aficionado. Marvin, you're unbelievable. Oh. I don't know how you know so much basketball. Oh. No, he's nuts, Dan.
5: Okay.
10: He's incredible.
5: Oh, I know. I apparently knows more than I do. Marvin?
7: I never said that, but.
5: But Brett did.
7: He did. Thank you, Brett.
5: No, go ahead. Help me. Help me understand the Miami Heat roster here.
7: You know what? I'm kind of going to have to disagree because, like we said in the first segment,

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0: conference. He's all nervous now because he thinks he's lost my invitation to Drew Brees Hall of Fame induction.
1: I was looking everywhere. I don't recall anything like that. When he said that, I'm like, oh my God, did I put that in the wrong place? Did I throw it out by accident?
0: Where did he send it to, Tom?
1: I have no idea. I reached out to his agent and said, told him that it came up in the conversation. Can you resend it? Or
0: he was serious that he's sending me an invitation, correct?
1: Oh, absolutely.
0: Okay.
1: His agent said that he'll get right on it. There was definitely an invitation, and they're going to check the address and see what happened.
0: I still have my invitation from Reggie Jackson. He sent me an invitation to Cooperstown many, many, many, many years ago. Yeah, Dill.
2: I thought he was saying, like, when he asked you during the interview, he's like, yeah, you want to come? I thought that's the invitation he was talking about.
0: Oh, yeah, Pauly.
3: I don't think I'd heard the Reggie Jackson story before. That's all time.
0: We developed a relationship. I didn't have a relationship when he was playing. Not a great relationship, because he was really tough on the media. And I remember I met him, and we had a great conversation. And he said, look, you're one of the few people in this business that I trust to make this a better game, you know, to hold people accountable. Like, he was very generous with his compliments because of SportsCenter. And I'd stayed in touch with him. In fact, I texted him like 2 weeks ago, just see how he was doing. And he said, I hope you're still the gatekeeper. I hope you're still, you know, doing this, protecting sports. So he sent me this beautiful invitation, and it had Cooperstown on it, and I saved it. I was very honored by that. Let's see. Chad in South Carolina. Hi, Chad. What do you have for me today?
4: Dan, it is an honor and a privilege, and the Danettes, it's an honor and a privilege to be on the show. 6'3" and a half and an unfulfilling 145.
0: Unfulfilling. All right.
4: Dan, I wanted to tell you, me and the wife put an offer up for a house for the first time last Friday, and it got accepted. So obviously we're going through the closing steps and the inspections and the whole nine yards. But I got to come out to the car. I was at work and went to smoke a cigarette and just kind of reflect on it. And obviously you were on the radio and Darius was on. Darius dropped his single, I Believe. And, you know, Dan, I'm telling you, I kind of looked like you at what you're going to look like at your daughter's wedding. I got a little teary-eyed, bud. But it's an honor and a privilege to be on the show. Shout out to Patrick outside of Nashville. The ball's in your court now. And love you, bud.
0: All right. Well, thank you, Chad. Yeah, I'm extremely proud of Darius. I am. He's been a friend for a long, long time. And we reminisced about this a couple of years ago. I was hosting the Super Bowl, and he was performing at the Super Bowl at an event. And he's texting me as I'm hosting. And then I was texting him when he finished up with his performance. And here we were. We crossed paths in 1994. And we've stayed in touch. And now I'll go to his wedding next February. But yeah, I'm very, very proud of him because a lot of things that happened to him when he was with Hootie, you know, they're tough to hear. They are. They're tough to hear how people treated him. But he's had two incredible careers. You got Hootie, and then, you know, he's become a country legend. 20 years. And I remember when he loved country music. And I remember when he was telling me. And Hootie at the end had kind of tinges, sounds of country. That Darius loved country. And I remember when he said, I'm going all in. I'm like, and solo. And I go get him. Go get him. And he did. Yeah, Marv.
5: So basically he's the music version of John Madden. Where you, if you know Darius as the country singer, you might not know, or because you're too young.
0: Yeah.
5: You don't remember Hootie.
0: Yeah. Yeah. No, but he's always been generous. And the fact that my 40th birthday, I toured with Hootie and the Blowfish in Great Britain, that my wife said, you might not be able to do this again. And I took a week off And, you know, we had four little ones, and she said, go. So I went to London, Scotland, and Ireland with Hootie and the Blowfish and lived to tell about it. My 50th, they were going from New York to Boston, the band, and they stopped at my house and performed on my front porch. And then my 60th, we went to Pebble, and Darius came out. He was going through a tough time with his marriage, and he said, you know, I'll be there. And he flew in and played golf for a few days. So very fortunate. You know, got some lifelong friends. Sandler reached out last night and texted me, and I thought, uh-oh. So I saw it. It, you know, came up Sandler, and then he goes, hey, my uncle, he wants to know why you don't like the Knicks. I go, I picked the Knicks in six. He said, my uncle listens every day, and he thinks you hate the Knicks. Why do you hate the Knicks? I'm going, is he going to bring up the fact that I'm lamenting doing the movie because I have one line? Sandler didn't say one word about it. So I don't know if he didn't hear me say it or somebody didn't tell him that I said it, that here I am whining and moaning because I have one line in Grown Ups 3.
1: Nice sigh.
3: A little pause there.
0: I know.
3: Don't do it.
0: I know. No, I'm going to do the movie. I just hate taking a day. I have to take a day off.
3: Is it a Monday?
0: Yes.
5: Football Monday. Season. I don't think you should do the movie. I'll come in. Glad to come in.
0: So Ross Tucker is going to come in. And Tony Reale is going to fill in that Thursday and Friday, what, 13th and 14th, before I go to my daughter's wedding. Todd, what did I learn today?
1: We all learned. You love a nice afternoon movie where it's still light out when you leave the theater. You're seeing The Odyssey this afternoon.
0: Yes, I am. Me and the wife, old date. What we learned brought to you by the hottest rookies, biggest superstars, the all-time greats. The only place to collect them all. 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
9: 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Part of our mission is increasing access to care. 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So launching this urgent care and other walk-in clinics has been part of fulfilling that mission to increase access to care.
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19: Sunshine mixed with clouds at times this afternoon, with daytime highs approaching 82. Partly cloudy skies again tonight. Lows level off around.
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21: Brought to you by the Town Crier Wire. In the newsroom, I'm Andrew Green. A renewal of the millage that supports the Twin Cities Area Transportation Authority and its Dial-A-Ride bus service will be on the November ballot in Benton Harbor. City commissioners last night approved the ballot language to continue the levy, which would be used to support transit services in the community even after the establishment of a possible countywide transit authority. Takata Director Tressa Greshak said since management firm VIA was brought in to run Dial-A-Ride, it's retrained employees, increased the number of employees who live in the city, and rolled out a new rider app.
22: This lets people see the number of the vehicle that's coming. So if vehicle 54 has been assigned to you, you now know that information. It lets you have an estimated time of pickup, an estimated time of drop-off.
21: And she said riders can track the bus they're waiting for. Takata by VIA General Manager Nick Schoenfeld said safety is also greatly improved since VIA was hired. Commissioner Ethel Clark Griffin said that she's heard wait times can still be a problem for riders, and Greshak said work is ongoing to address that. With the improvements in service already cited, Mayor Marcus Muhammad said he supports moving the millage forward. The vote to do so was unanimous. With the creation of a new countywide transit service possible, Muhammad said at a previous meeting, Benton Harbor will remain a major force in its new authority. The local millage would help make that possible. Benton Harbor Area Schools is receiving a state grant of more than $12 million for building improvements. The Michigan Department of Education has announced a total of $224 million in grants for schools statewide intended to address critical needs like heating, ventilation, air conditioning, and roofs. Benton Harbor Area Schools is among the recipients, with $12.3 million coming the district's way to replace the roofs and HVAC systems at Fairplain Middle School and Benton Harbor High School. Also this week, the Department of Education announced that Dowagiac Union Schools is being awarded just under $4.3 million as part of the same program. And thousands of people will be heading to Coloma next Friday and Saturday for the annual Coloma Glad Peach Festival. Event president Jen Schreier tells us the festival started out as the Glad Festival, referencing gladiolas, but later became the Glad Peach Festival to acknowledge the delicious peaches grown around the area. The theme this year is Peaches Through the Decades. Schreier says that's all about remembering the event's history in the community.
2: Every year they try to come up with kind of a theme, and last year it was bringing back the Peach Fest. They were going to shut it down, so, and then this year we decided let's just go ahead and showcase all the different decades that the Peach Fest has been around since 1967.
21: Schreier says the North Berrien Historical Society will be set up downtown with all kinds of memorabilia from Peach Fest's past. The weekend will also include live music, a run and walk, a parade, food vendors, games for the kids, a peach pit spitting contest, a peach eating contest, fireworks, and a drone show. That's the Coloma Glad Peach Festival set for July 31st and August 1st. In the newsroom, I'm Andrew Green.
4: ABC News, I'm Michelle Franzen. Sirens sounding once again in Bahrain with Iran launching more drones targeting U.S. sites in the region. The U.S. carried out strikes for the past 10 days with hostilities ramping up. Pentagon officials are asking for more funding for the war. It follows the deaths of three U.S. service members at a base in Jordan. ABC's Martha Raddatz is in Amman.
17: The administration is requesting nearly $70 billion to pay for this war, and Secretary Hegseth and the Joint Chiefs Chairman will be on the Hill to defend that request. They will also likely be asked about the injuries and fatalities.
4: The suspect in yesterday's attack outside Manhattan's Federal Plaza will appear in court today, likely where prosecutors will detail criminal charges. Andrew Arabaca was taken into custody immediately after he allegedly set fire, and that spilled onto the outdoor stairwell, the gasoline, tossing a firework onto it. Tropical Storm Bertha gaining strength off of Florida's Gulf Coast, expected to make landfall sometime in the coming days. This is ABC News.
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19: Sunshine mixed with clouds at times this afternoon, with daytime highs approaching 82. Partly cloudy skies again tonight. Lows level off around 61. Sunshine mixed with clouds at times tomorrow. High temperatures reach up to 72. Clear skies and dry Thursday. Clouds on the increase by Friday. Upper 70s Thursday. Low 80s by Friday. Right now, 81. 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Be an original.
28: This is Lee Habib, and this is Our American Stories, the show where America is the star and the American people. Up next, a story from Leslie Leyland Fields. Leslie is an author who lives on Kodiak Island in Alaska, and she's been a regular contributor here on Our American Stories for quite some time. Today, Leslie tells us a story about motherhood. Take it away, Leslie.
29: Are not two sparrows sold for a penny? Yet not one of them will fall to the ground outside your father's care. Bam, bam, bam. My eyes twitch, my lids lift. I peer at my watch. It's 5:46 a.m. I stumble fall from bed and blearily approached the picture window just in time for the 99th assault of the morning. Bam! The fox sparrow collects himself from his collision with the window, then readies for the next. Tubby, really? Now you're ruining my sleep too? I groan. This marauder is the fattest sparrow I've ever seen. He took over our bird feeder last month, and ever since then has jousted his reflected adversary in the glass every daylight hour, breaking only for rests in his nest just above. That means that every meal beside this window and tree, our every waking hour, is punctuated by Tubby's charges. Yes, I want to help him, but mostly I want my quiet house back. It's a few days later now, and I'm out hiking the edges of our Alaskan island on this late June day, and I'm not thinking about the sparrow, but I'm thinking about my son and daughter. The sun is warm, and the ocean is calm and serene, but I'm not, because later this week, I will hug them as they each board a tiny boat for a 1,000-mile journey out in some of the wildest waters on Earth. They're going to fish for salmon in Bristol Bay. It's the largest and craziest salmon run in the world. They're going to travel the North Pacific along the furthest reaches of our country in a tiny 32-foot boat, the largest boat allowed in that fishery. So they will be sailing the roughest, furthest seas in a bathtub. My daughter and my son. And they'll be gone for more than a month. I hear the whistle of a peregrine falcon overhead now, when suddenly something stirs at my feet. An eaglet. I almost stepped on her. She's not more than a month old, I'm guessing. She looks at me quizzically. She's as startled as I am. I look around. I don't see any eagles overhead or on the hillside behind me. And then I see the nest. It's just a circle of dead grass outlined with twigs just 8 feet away from me. It's not on a cliff. It's not in a tree. But it's right here, fully accessible to the ravenous river otters whose paths pattern the meadows and cliffsides all around. This little eaglet is so young, and already she's wandered out of her nest. How could her parents let her out of the nest so soon? She looks at me keenly now, without any fear. I want to nuzzle her on my neck. I want to pick her up and return her to the circle of grass and the wings of parents who surely will come back soon, but maybe they won't. Maybe she's abandoned. Maybe I should take her to our house. I bend to lift her, my eyes on hers, my hands are outstretched before I stop myself. My love could kill her. So I turn back home, sadly leaving her to her fate and wondering if perhaps I'm not much different than her parents, letting their young leave too soon. Later that week, when my daughter and son left for Bristol Bay, I did not cry. We protect our children as long as we can from failure, from hurt. We teach them about danger and survival. But if we cannot let go when the time is right, even when the time is wrong, who will protect our children from us? Because I am dangerous too. I know the wild beating in my own chest, the dark drive to survive, the instinct to cling, to crush, and to steal. So I left the eaglet in the grass that day, but I tried to kill the sparrow. I did. My kids protested, but I was resolute. The day that he woke me, that early morning, I climbed a ladder and hung fly paper beside the window, hoping that God would blink, the bird would catch, and we'd all be free. But he didn't. A month later, the bird still flutters at the window, cheerfully clear of my trap. And the eaglet is still there near his nest, nearly doubled in size now. And 1,000 stormy miles later, my children returned to the glad circle of our shore. Despite my narrow heart, every sparrow home. Surely we live in a universe bent toward love. But why so indiscriminate in its mercies? The next morning, we eat breakfast together, all together, watching Tubby at the window, amazed. When we're done eating, I go out, climb the ladder, and pull the last flypaper down.
0: A story of motherhood from Kodiak Island, Alaska, here on Our American Stories. 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
28: is Lee Habib, and this is Our American Stories. Our next story is about four exceptionally talented, though musically untrained, individuals who grew up in Mississippi, Arkansas, Louisiana, and Tennessee. Their rural upbringings were colored by similar palettes made up of poverty, music, and Jesus. Here's Greg Hengler with the story of the Million Dollar Quartet.
2: By sheer coincidence, December 4th, 1956 became one of the landmark days in American musical history. The day started out innocently enough. As scheduled, Carl Perkins, already a star with his smash hit song, Blue Suede Shoes.
11: Well, it's one.

0: arrived late in the afternoon to work on new material for Sun Records at 760 Union Avenue in Memphis, Tennessee. Sam Phillips, the flashy, talkative owner of Sun Records, had brought in his latest acquisition, singer and piano man extraordinaire Jerry Lee Lewis, still known outside Memphis, to play the piano for a measly $15 session fee. Though his career-making Sun single, Whole Lot of Shaking Going On, was set for release just a few weeks later. Come on over, baby. Whole lot of shaking going on. Here's the founder of Sun Records, Sam Phillips.
1: Here was Carl doing a session, and we were using Jerry Lee Lewis as his piano player. This was before Jerry Lee had a hit. Then in comes Mr. Presley.

0: Philips' decision to sell Presley's contract to RCA in 1955 for only $35,000 is easy to question in retrospect, but it provided Sun Records with the operating capital it needed in order to record and promote the parade of future stars who had descended on Memphis hoping to follow in Elvis's footsteps. After chatting with Philips in the control room, the three-hour jam session began. Philips left the tapes running in order to capture the moment as a souvenir for posterity. At some point during the session, Sun artist Johnny Cash, already a star in his own right after his breakthrough hits Folsom Prison Blues and I Walk the Line, popped in, although Cash noted in his autobiography that it was he who was the first to arrive at Sun's studio that day.
1: Because you're mine, I walk the line.
0: Publicity-minded Philips, startled that he suddenly had four titans in his studio, called Bob Johnson, the entertainment editor of the Memphis newspaper. Johnson soon arrived at the studio with a photographer who took a picture of the four men singing. As Jerry Lee pounded away in the piano, Elvis slipped out.
2: Good luck, boys.
3: Okay,
2: I'll see you.
3: Very good.
2: Very glad to meet you.
3: Yeah, I'm glad to meet y'all.
2: Thank you, sir. See you. Thank you, brother.
3: Elvis done.
2: Bye, boy.
3: Okay.
2: Right here.
3: Johnny, I'll see you later.
0: Cash claims in his autobiography that no one wanted to follow Jerry Lee, not even Elvis. The king could not believe the energy of Jerry Lee Lewis. That boy can go, Presley said. I think he has a great future ahead of him. The next day, the newspapers ran their story with a headline that stuck in musical history, Million Dollar Quartet. The article contained the now well-known photograph of Elvis Presley seated at the piano, surrounded by Jerry Lee Lewis, Carl Perkins, and Johnny Cash.
4: We just turned on the microphone and the tape and sang off microphone. They sang 90% hymns.
0: The legend of the session grew. In 1969, a new owner went through the entire Sun Records catalog and found, amid 10,000 hours of tape, nearly 1 hour from the session that he issued as the Million Dollar Quartet. Over the years, more footage was discovered. Altogether, there are 46 musical tracks on the complete disc, but none are complete songs. There are starts and restarts of some songs and several versions of others. Many are interrupted by the chatter between the four men.
3: Well, this is fun. I like it.
2: In D, Carl.
5: Well, I'm gonna lay down my burden. Down by the riverside.
0: The Million Dollar Quartet album is a real treat for all music lovers. It presents the quartet of superstars when they were young and experimenting with their music in the tiny, isolated studio, far from the arenas and heavily lit stages. The titles include On Jericho Road.

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1: Wait now, I mean, it's this way. He was real slender. He was a color guy.
2: If you can't come around, at least please a telephone.
3: That's me.
1: Boy, he's hung the hell out of me. I went back four nights straight, man. I went back four nights straight and heard that guy do that.
4: And brown-eyed handsome man.
5: I like that where there's two men out in the bottom of the third or something.
1: Yeah,
5: like that. And a homer right into the
1: three
5: stand.
1: Men on and two men on and something.
5: Two men.

0: 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Your money, your move.
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3: "I know when you were born, black people could still be bought and sold in this country, but no one owns me."
2: Huh? 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John James as governor? Terrifying thought. 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And can apply the same skills to get Michigan back on track. 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
11: This is Lee Habib, and this is Our American Stories. Our next story is about a man whose legend has reached Chuck Norris-like heights. In fact, the man behind all those farcical facts about Chuck Norris wrote a book titled Chuck Norris vs. Mr. T. 400 facts about the baddest dudes in the history of ever. Without further ado, here's Greg Hengler with the story of Mr. T.
12: Mr. T is, without a doubt, one of the most recognizable pop culture curiosities of the 80s. Right up there with the Rubik's Cube, breakdancing, and Pac-Man. Bursting onto the scene as villainous boxer Clubber Lang in Rocky III, in which he ad-libbed his famous catchphrase,
13: "No, I don't hate Balboa, but I pity the fool, and I will destroy any man who tries to take what I got."
14: What's your prediction for the fight, then?
13: Prediction?
14: Yes, prediction.
13: Pain.
12: He went Reagan-era viral with the A-Team.
13: What you doing, sucker? What's going on here? This road leads directly to the airport, Hannibal.
15: This road is nowhere near the airport.
12: The popular TV show launched the former Chicago nightclub bouncer to a surreal level of fame that spawned a Saturday morning cartoon, action figures, and even a ridiculously sweet breakfast cereal. Well, enough with the jibba-jabba. Here's Mr. T with his story, starting with how he was discovered, how he got his name,

0: the Stars and Stripes bandana. Here's why he dons this patriotic headgear and what lever he pulls at the ballot box.
1: I wear the Stars and Stripes because it's my way of paying the veterans back. It's my way of honoring the veterans. And I'm a veteran myself. You know, I'm in the nation. I was in the National Guard, military police. I got four brothers, one in the Marine, three in the Army. See, like people joke me, they say, who I vote for? I say, I voted for Jesus, because you can't vote them in, can't vote them out. Because it's a politics. They're going to say one thing, all of them, black, white, whatever politics. My mother told me, she said, son, where a man stand depends on where he sits. So I've seen politicians come, vote for me this and that, I'll do this. Everybody going to promise a good game. But in reality, they don't, you know. So I'm going to stick with God. When I was raised, when I was a little kid, mother told me to pray. And I've been praying ever since then. You know, it ain't failed me yet. I prayed when to get me out the ghetto, prayed to be a good kid, prayed that I don't get involved in crime and all that stuff. You know, I go to the hospital, mother asks me to pray for their children. They don't ask me because I'm a celebrity. They know because I believe in God, I serve God. It's not a phony act with me. I don't get with God to try to impress somebody or fool somebody like a lot of celebrities do. You catch them doing wrong, then they want to get the Bible and all that. I've been with the Bible. I've been taking food down to the homeless.
0: Simply said, Mr. T is the real deal and a man of his word.
2: And a terrific job on the production, editing, and storytelling by our own Greg Hengler. And you heard from Mr. T in his own voice. And who knew? I didn't know. And I follow this stuff. And I'm always looking for those hidden faith stories that are out there that are pure gems. Faith playing such a central part of American life and often ignored completely by storytellers around the country. Not here on Our American Stories. When faith is a part of your life, it's going to be in the story. By the way, when it's not, it's not. But my goodness, he starts as a bouncer. And what does he do with his winnings from this bouncer contest, national, twice? He gives the money to his pastor. And my goodness, I love what Sylvester Stallone said, because we just experienced it. He said, that guy's different, when he was listening to all the audition reels. And he can talk. And my goodness, can Mr. T talk? But what he talked about, just remarkable. Talking about his prayer life, how he prayed to get out of the ghetto, how he prayed just every step of the way. The story of Mr. T here on Our American Stories.
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0: Moses Beckelman had recently joined the JDC staff, and the New York office promptly dispatched him to Lithuania, now a neutral country bordering both German and Soviet-occupied Poland. A trained social worker with an accountancy degree, Beckelman needed every skill and competency he had accrued to manage the tasks he now faced. No sooner had he arrived in Lithuania than what had been a thin stream of Jewish refugees from Poland turned into a robust wave. Jews living in the east of Poland feared the communist Soviet Union's actions against their religious community. Jews in the west of Poland feared Nazi Germany's actions against Jews. Both saw Vilna as a way station to Palestine or the West. By late 1939, 14,000 Jewish refugees had made their way from Poland to Vilna, with 300 more smuggled into the city every day. They soon needed to be fed. They needed clothing and housing too. Impossible to convey adequately crowded, unsanitary living conditions, Moses cabled New York. Half of the local Jewish population, some 30,000 people, needed support also. Diminished employment options increased the poverty of an already indigent population. The JDC supported feeding stations, kitchens, and medical care, and sought to fill warehouses with fabric and food, secure housing, develop workshops, and provide clothing. Moses calculated that at least half of the Jewish refugees to Vilna were educated, previously prosperous, belonged to a religious school community, or sought to be a pioneer in Palestine. These attributes, he concluded, pointed to emigration. It made no sense to create employment opportunities in Vilna itself, or to invest in the establishment of additional dining rooms. Instead, Moses favored training courses in various trades and language classes to support their success as emigrants. Among the refugees seeking somewhere to settle were a few Dutch nationals. Determined to find an exit route, they approached Jan Swartendijk, the honorary Dutch consul. The Netherlands was occupied by that time, but perhaps he could help them get to the Dutch colony of Curaçao in the Caribbean or Suriname in South America. Swartendijk checked with the Dutch ambassador in Riga, L.P.J. de Decker. No visa was required to enter either. The news about Curaçao and Suriname swept through the refugee community. The travel permit process flowed in reverse. With an official final destination, Jews could obtain exit visas from Lithuania, transit visas across the Soviet Union, ferry tickets from Vladivostok to Tsuruga in Japan, and with Japanese transit visas, move on to Kobe, Tokyo, or Yokohama. Swartendijk went to work issuing official statements that no visa was required for Curaçao or for Suriname. Japan had signed the Anti-Comintern Pact with Germany and afterward drew ever closer to the Axis. There was no reason for the consulate to help Jews, and every reason to avoid involvement. Against all odds, Japan's consul in Kaunas, Kuni Sugihara, thought differently. He knew what was happening to Jews in German-occupied Poland. According to his wife, he cabled Tokyo three times, asking permission to grant them transit visas. His requests were denied. Realizing that he might well suffer consequences, he nevertheless decided to issue visas, thousands of visas, each good for a whole family. Desperate people besieged his consulate, and he was moved to act. Curaçao and Suriname were just smoke and mirrors. No one went there. Sugihara saw other sites on refugee documents: Shanghai, the United States, Palestine, Latin America. Some were authentic, others forgeries. But as the days passed, Sugihara didn't even look at that part of the application. He simply signed and stamped Japanese transit visas steadily until the moment of his departure. And then he threw blank stamped forms from his train window. According to Moses Beckelman, Sugihara issued some 3,500 transit visas. Sugihara suffered severe consequences after the war for his insubordination. He was dismissed from the Japanese Foreign Service and made a living doing odd jobs. But he had saved thousands of lives. Pressure mounted both in New York and in Vilna. Meeting in New York in January, the JDC Executive Committee took stock. At least 3,000 persons were poised to depart Lithuania if the JDC funded their transport. The committee understood that this was an emergency situation and the window of opportunity was closing. But the JDC faced many emergencies every day. With limited funds to defray travel costs, the core question that haunted all rescuers now arose for the Home Office: who claimed priority? Moses focused on the number rather than on the who. His goal was to get as many refugees out of Lithuania as possible. Immediate departure was key. And he noted, "We did get well over 2,000 people out before the Japanese authorities refused to admit more until some in the country moved on." Moses pressed for the removal of the refugees from Japan to Shanghai to open space for more people to leave from Lithuania. But rescue depended on the unpredictable factors of others' actions and of timing. Germany invaded the Soviet Union on June 22nd, and the exit from Lithuania came to a stop. With little scope for action, Moses left Lithuania in February 1941. His mission had been marked by discord, his frustration with the JD leadership in Europe, irritation with the executive committee in New York, competitiveness with his colleagues in Vilna. The battles and bitterness speak to the anxiety everyone endured. But thanks in no small measure to his efforts, thousands managed to flee.
1: And a special thanks to Deborah Dwork. Her book, Saints and Liars, is a must read. The story of Moses Beckelman, here on Our American Stories.
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15: Brought to you by the Town Crier Wire. In the newsroom, I'm Andrew Green. A renewal of the millage that supports the Twin Cities Area Transportation Authority and its dial-a-ride bus service will be on the November ballot in Benton Harbor. City commissioners last night approved the ballot language to continue the levy, which would be used to support transit services in the community even after the establishment of a possible countywide transit authority. Takata Director Tressa Greshak said since management firm VIA was brought in to run Dial-A-Ride, it's retrained employees, increased the number of employees who live in the city, and rolled out a new rider app.
16: This lets people see the number of the vehicle that's coming. So if vehicle 54 has been assigned to you, you now know that information. It lets you have an estimated time of pickup, an estimated time of drop-off.
15: And she said riders can track the bus they're waiting for. Takata by VIA General Manager Nick Schoenfeld said safety has also greatly improved since VIA was hired. Commissioner Ethel Clark Griffin said that she's heard wait times can still be a problem for riders, and Greshak said work is ongoing to address that. With the improvements in service already cited, Mayor Marcus Muhammad said he supports moving the millage forward. The vote to do so was unanimous. With the creation of a new countywide transit service possible, Muhammad said at a previous meeting, Benton Harbor will remain a major force in its new authority. The local millage would help make that possible. Benton Harbor Area Schools is receiving a state grant of more than $12 million for building improvements. The Michigan Department of Education has announced a total of $224 million in grants for schools statewide intended to address critical needs like heating, ventilation, air conditioning, and roofs. Benton Harbor Area Schools is among the recipients, with $12.3 million coming the district's way to replace the roofs and HVAC systems at Fair Play Middle School and Benton Harbor High School. Also this week, the Department of Education announced that Dowagiac Union Schools is being awarded just under $4.3 million as part of the same program. And thousands of people will be heading to Coloma next Friday and Saturday for the annual Coloma Glad Peach Festival. Event President Jen Schreier tells us the festival started out as the Glad Festival, referencing gladiolas, but later became the Glad Peach Festival to acknowledge the delicious peaches grown around the area. The theme this year is Peaches Through the Decades. Schreier says that's all about remembering the event's history in the community.
17: Every year they try to come up with kind of a theme, and last year it was bringing back the Peach Fest. They were going to shut it down, and then this year we decided let's just go ahead and showcase all the different decades that the Peach Fest has been around since 1967.
15: Schreier says the North Berrien Historical Society will be set up downtown with all kinds of memorabilia from Peach Fest's past. The weekend will also include live music, a run and walk, a parade, food vendors, games for the kids, a peach pit spitting contest, a peach eating contest, fireworks, and a drone show. That's the Coloma Glad Peach Festival set for July 31st and August 1st. In the newsroom, I'm Andrew Green.
18: ABC News, I'm Michelle Franzen. As the war with Iran ramps up in the Middle East, the Trump administration is asking Congress for more than $80 billion in funding. Defense Secretary Pete Hegseth says the U.S. cannot afford inaction. He's on Capitol Hill, interrupted during his opening remarks by protesters in the room. Democrats argue additional military funding should be paused, arguing that the Trump administration is misrepresenting the number of casualties and widening the war as they demand more transparency. Tropical Storm Bertha churning off the Florida coast. Residents in the Gulf Coast states sandbagging ahead of Bertha making landfall in the coming days. In Greece, two Greek-American tourists were stabbed today at the Acropolis in Athens. Police say both are recovering at a hospital. Police say the suspect brandished a knife on the sidewalk first. He's now in custody. This is ABC News.
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23: Partly cloudy skies this afternoon with highs around 82. Partly cloudy tonight, 61. Partly cloudy skies tomorrow, highs level off around 72. Clear skies and dry Thursday, clouds on the increase by Friday. Upper 70s Thursday, low 80s by Friday. A peak at the extended shows, 84 Saturday, 87 Sunday, and 81 on Monday. Right now, 79. That's your updated forecast. I'm meteorologist Paul Trombley.
1: This is Lee Habib, and this is Our American Stories, the show where America is the star and the American people. For his inauguration in 1861, Abraham Lincoln took a 13-day train ride from Springfield, Illinois, to Washington, D.C., facing assassination attempts and a Union splitting apart at the seams along the way. 4 years in a Civil War later, he'd take the same trip in reverse under very different circumstances. Here to tell the story of Lincoln's assassination and funeral train is Louis Picone, author of The President is Dead, The Extraordinary Stories of Presidential Deaths, Final Days, Burials, and Beyond. Take it away, Louis.
24: On April 14, 1865, this was Good Friday, and it was also the first Friday since Robert E. Lee's surrender to General Grant at Appomattox. This was a very festive and jubilant Washington, D.C., as well as a jubilant Abraham Lincoln. For his entire presidency, Abraham Lincoln had been fighting the Civil War. One of his children died too. Willie died while in the White House. So this was a man whose entire presidency was filled with misery. And for the first time, he can be happy. He could celebrate. He can be joyful. So even though it was Good Friday, which is probably the most solemn day on the Christian calendar, Abraham Lincoln, at the suggestion of Mary Todd Lincoln, decided that evening he was going to go see a comedy play called Our American Cousin at Ford's Theater. So he woke up that morning in a good mood, and the people who saw him said that Abraham Lincoln was more cheerful and jubilant than he had been in a long time, than probably they had really ever seen him. He had breakfast with his son, Robert Todd. In the last months of the Civil War, Robert Todd had convinced his father and mother to allow him to go into the military because he didn't want to grow old thinking that he didn't take part in this seminal event, in this seminal war of his youth when he was of age to fight in it. So he finally convinced his father, and Abraham Lincoln reached out to Ulysses S. Grant, who took him on as an aide. So Robert Todd Lincoln, the son of Abraham Lincoln, was with Ulysses S. Grant at the surrender of Robert E. Lee. So that morning, Abraham Lincoln was having breakfast with Robert Todd, and he was telling him all about the surrender. At about 11 o'clock, he had a cabinet meeting, including Ulysses S. Grant. And at that cabinet meeting, they discussed the peaceful restoration of the Union. He was committed to honor his pledge in his second inaugural speech of malice towards none and charity for all. That was the approach that he was taking. Not vindictiveness. He wasn't looking to punish the South. He was looking to welcome them back in. So he had lunch with Mary after his cabinet meeting, and then they took a carriage ride to the Washington Navy Yard. On that carriage ride, Mary Todd Lincoln later recalled how happy Abraham Lincoln was and how he was imploring Mary Todd Lincoln that finally, this misery is behind us. We must be happy. They were trying to figure out together how to move forward as a couple. And they had talked wistfully about the travel they would do. Abraham Lincoln wanted to go to the Holy Land. He wanted to travel internationally. For the first time, he can think more about the day in front of him and the week in front of him and the battles in front of him, which really makes his assassination just so much more tragic. About 8:30, Abraham Lincoln walked into the theater and they took their seats in the balcony. A little bit late, tried to be discreet. He arrived during the first act, but Abraham Lincoln couldn't be discreet in a setting like that. So he received a standing ovation and the orchestra struck up Hail to the Chief. So Lincoln acknowledged the crowd at Ford's Theater. There was about 1,700 patrons at Ford Theater that day. And then he took his seat. At about 10 o'clock during the performance, Mary Todd Lincoln, she was holding his hand and hugged him very self-consciously, though. And she whispered, "What will Miss Harris think of my hanging on to you so?" And Abraham Lincoln was trying to make her feel better and said, "She won't think anything about it." These were Abraham Lincoln's last words. Now, this was before Secret Service protection. But Abraham Lincoln did have a personal bodyguard that would accompany him. But once Abraham Lincoln was in the balcony and the door to the balcony was locked, the personal bodyguard decided he was going to leave and go out and get a drink. So there was no guard there. At about 10:15, John Wilkes Booth entered the balcony during the third act. And Booth had performed at Ford's Theater. Abraham Lincoln had even seen some of John Wilkes Booth's performances. And Booth was probably one of the most famous actors in America at the time, very well known. So when John Wilkes Booth came into Ford's Theater, he didn't have to sneak in. People knew him. When he went towards the balcony, he went rather freely because he was John Wilkes Booth. So he was very familiar with the play too. And he knew one of the scenes in the third act had a big laugh line. So he knew when to time his assassination. He planned that during this big laugh line, the shot would be muffled by the laughter and it would give him a little more time to make his escape. So during that scene, John Wilkes Booth snuck in. He had the cover that he needed. He had a single shot Derringer in his hand. He managed to get right behind the president and shoot the pistol. John Wilkes Booth leapt onto the stage, jumped off of the balcony. In the process, he got his foot tangled on a flag, and he actually broke his leg in the fall. But he had a boot on, and in the adrenaline, he managed to escape anyway, even with the broken leg. He held up his dagger, and he yelled, "The South is avenged! Si semper tyrannis," which was Latin for "thus always to tyrants."
1: 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More of this remarkable story, Lincoln's last trip back home, here on Our American Story.

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0: And we return to Our American Stories and the story of President Lincoln's assassination and funeral train with author Louis Bacone. When we last left off, amidst the clamor and celebration of a country finally at peace with itself, the man who had seen it all to fruition lay dying in a theater in Washington. Lincoln had gone to Ford's Theater that night with his wife, Mary Todd, Henry Lee Rathbone, and Clara Harris, his wife. He'd soon be joined by others rushing to his aid. Let's get back to the story. Here again is Louis Bacone.
11: Someone yelled, is there a doctor in the house? And there was a 23-year-old assistant surgeon of the U.S. Volunteers there who just happened to be in the audience. He had heard that Abraham Lincoln was going to see the play that day, so he wanted to get a chance to see Lincoln. His name was Charles Augustus Leal. He became the chief doctor who cared for Lincoln until his death the next day, despite being the first one there. He found Lincoln on the floor. Mary Lincoln was trying to cradle him, and he examined him. He thought he was stabbed, because there was blood everywhere from Rathbone. He saw that John Wilkes Booth had the dagger in his hand, so he just assumed that Abraham Lincoln was stabbed. He couldn't find the wound, and he couldn't find the pulse. Finally, he put his hand behind his head, and he discovered the bullet hole. Two more doctors arrived, Charles Taft and Albert King. Between them, they basically performed CPR and artificial respiration to get him breathing again. When Mary Todd asked him,

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16: And we return to Our American Stories and the final portion of our story of President Lincoln's assassination and his funeral train back home to Springfield with Arthur Lewis Pacone. Let's get back to the story. Here again is Lewis.
17: The first stop was in Baltimore, Maryland. Now, Baltimore was a state that had been a slave state when the Civil War first started, but it remained loyal to the Union. Many of the people from Maryland had Confederate sympathies. When Abraham Lincoln's inaugural train traveled through Baltimore in 1861, there was reports of an assassination plot. Pinkerton agents were watching. They were warning Abraham Lincoln about, trying to dissuade him from even going to Baltimore. Abraham Lincoln did go to Baltimore, but he reportedly switched from one train to another, almost in disguise, under a shawl. But now the city was eager to show its loyalty. It was very gloomy weather when the train pulled into Baltimore, and this bad weather eerily and appropriately seemed to follow the funeral train almost in every city along the way. But the city was eager to show its loyalty. There was a bounty that was created to capture John Wilkes Booth, because at this time, John Wilkes Booth was still on the run, and for 12 days, he would remain from authorities. So Baltimore officials chipped in $10,000 for the capture of John Wilkes Booth. But this was not a very well-organized funeral procession. It was the first one. It took about 3 hours for the leaders of the procession to remove the coffin and to bring it to the Merchant Exchange building, which was one of the most prominent buildings in the city for the public viewing. There was only about an hour and a half of public viewing, and there was a lot of disappointed and frustrated people that had waited online for hours to see the remains. Now, other cities would hear about some of the stumbles from Baltimore. It almost turned into a competition along the funeral train. Each city, the further that the funeral train got, would hear reports of the previous city and would look to outdo it. Whether it was funeral arches, more elaborate funeral hearses, it would get bigger and bolder throughout the funeral train. In Lancaster, Pennsylvania, two of Abraham Lincoln's adversaries boarded the train to pay their respects. Thaddeus Stevens from the Radical Republicans and 15th President James Buchanan. The next stop was in Philadelphia, and this was a massive procession to Independence Hall. The coffin was placed beneath a statue of George Washington. The image of George Washington would be prominent throughout the funeral train. The president who created the Union and the president who saved the Union, side by side. Above the coffin was a sign that read, "Sooner than surrender these principles, I would be assassinated on the spot." Those words were spoken by Abraham Lincoln in 1861 when he had visited Independence Hall. 300,000 people marched past the coffin inside Independence Hall. They would march through on both sides. There would be two lines, one on the right of the coffin, one on the left of the coffin. It was written that never before in the history of our city was such a dense mass of humanity huddled together. It was a scene of mass chaos. In New York City, people waited online for 3/4 of a mile. One of them was Captain Parker Snow, who had commanded expeditions to both the Arctic and Antarctic circles. He presented relics of Sir John Franklin's ill-fated expedition that consisted of a tattered leaf of a prayer book on which the first word legible was the word martyr. So after the public viewing in New York City, there was another procession that returned the remains to the train station. Now, this was a procession that was much larger than the procession that brought the remains to City Hall. There was 60,000 marchers, and the procession was 5 miles long, and 500,000 people witnessed the procession. The New York City Herald reported, "The city never saw a greater throng." So a funeral train is a way for the public to participate in this public mourning. And there's several ways that they could participate. There was the thousands and thousands who could see the remains of Abraham Lincoln, who managed to enter Independence Hall and New York City City Hall and the approximately 10 other public viewings that were held throughout the funeral train. But for the people that didn't live near those cities or weren't able to gain access, they would gather along the train tracks and they would light bonfires. And in the middle of the night, 2-3 o'clock in the morning, there would be thousands of people gathered around a bonfire, singing and praying. Men would take off their hats. Women were weeping. Men and women were weeping. People would bring their children in these distant towns where people didn't have the means, didn't have the time, didn't have the ability to travel to the larger cities. It was in Albany when John Wilkes Booth was captured and killed. It stopped in Batavia, New York, where former President Millard Fillmore boarded the train. It stopped briefly in Westfield, New York, and this was the town where a young Grace Bedell had sent candidate Abraham Lincoln, in 1860 a letter and implored him that he would look better if he grew whiskers. At the time, Abraham Lincoln was clean-shaven, but he took young Grace Bedell's word to heart and he grew a beard. Perhaps if it wasn't for Grace Bedell, Abraham Lincoln may never have been president. In Chicago, one of the few cities where the funeral train arrived in good weather, there was a massive memorial arch that had been created to prepare for the funeral procession. Some of these arches were set up so the train would go through the arch. Some of them had elaborate ceremonies where young women, 36 young women, one for each state, would be singing near or on these arches. There was also original music. The Great Western Light Guard Band played the Lincoln Requiem. 36 high school girls placed flowers on the coffin. It was a custom-built hearse that was 18 feet long by 15 feet tall. The public viewing lasted 27 hours and 125,000 people saw the remains. Finally, on May 3rd, almost 20 days after Abraham Lincoln had been assassinated, the train pulled into Springfield, Illinois. Here in Springfield, people knew Abraham Lincoln. They didn't know President Lincoln. President Lincoln was Washington, D.C. In Springfield, he was just old Abe. The grief was deep all throughout the country, no doubt. But there was much more pomp and ceremony and circumstance in these other cities, more of a competition. But in Springfield, there was a very deep sense of personal grief. There was family members there. The president's horse, Old Bob, and the president's dog, Fido, were part of the funeral procession. The procession passed his old home on 8th and Jackson Street. This home was still owned by the Lincoln family. It was being rented out, and the tenant decorated the home with evergreens and with black mourning, knowing the attention that it would get. But this was the home where the Lincolns planned to return to. After being president, it was likely that Lincoln would return to being a lawyer. There wasn't any presidential pensions at this time, so this is where Abraham Lincoln and Mary Todd Lincoln were planning to return to. This was a very personal ceremony that had taken place in Springfield. It was a relatively humble ceremony at the crypt. And first, Willie's coffin was brought inside of the crypt, and then Abraham Lincoln's after the brief ceremony at the tomb in Oak Ridge Cemetery. So all throughout the funeral procession, the 20-day pageant, this was something that was arranged very quickly. But it went off almost perfectly. With the advent of the telegraph and the improvement of the railroad lines, it went off almost without a hitch. In the end, it cost the government $28,985.31. The funeral train was 1,700 miles. 1.5 million people laid their eyes on the body of Abraham Lincoln, of the martyred president. 7 million more people either saw the funeral train or watched the hearse pass in the streets as part of one of the many public processions. An amazing amount of people got their personal moment on this funeral train, whether they saw it from the side of the tracks, huddled around a bonfire, whether they were one of the people who waited hours to march solemnly past the coffin. So Abraham Lincoln, like today we look at Abraham Lincoln as like this, more of a monument than a man. It's hard to imagine that Abraham Lincoln had any adversaries in the North, but he did. There were people that just wanted him to end the war regardless of slavery. There were people that thought that Abraham Lincoln had become too powerful of a president. This was the first draft in American history, so he had a lot of opposition during the war. But the further that train traveled, the Abraham Lincoln that we came to know, the Abraham Lincoln on Mount Rushmore and the Lincoln Memorial, that wasn't Abraham Lincoln on April 14th. That was what Abraham Lincoln started to become on April 15th. And by the time he arrived in Springfield and was placed in a temporary tomb on May 4th, he had become the martyred president. And to many, he had been sanctified as a secular saint.
18: Man,
16: and a terrific job on the editing, production, and storytelling by our own Monty Montgomery. And a special thanks to Louis Pacone, his book, The President is Dead, Lincoln's Final Trip to Springfield, Illinois, here on Our American Stories.
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30: Brought to you by the Town Crier Wire. In the newsroom, I'm Andrew Green. Harbor Shores Community Redevelopment has begun site work on its new residential and commercial development along the St. Joseph River in St. Joseph. Managing Director Chris Cook tells us after years of work to plan the project at Upton Drive and Whitwam Drive, crews started removing trees today, marking a new milestone in the long-term transformation of the riverfront. The development, when finished, will include 200 housing units, a mix of townhomes, condos, rental villas, and apartments, as well as a marina, pickleball courts, restaurants, two pools, and space for lawn games. And Cook says they've now given a name to the site.
31: It's going to be called Laurentide. And Laurentide was the glacier that formed the Great Lakes, which are obviously very spectacular. And so we think that's a fitting name for what we see as a spectacular new development along the river.
30: The site was previously known as Parcels 1 and 2. Cook said with tree removals now underway, topsoil stripping and pavement removal will follow on August 3rd, followed by underground infrastructure work shortly after. He said it's taken years of work on site plans, master plans, and permitting to get here.
31: Well, it's a big relief, and it's very exciting to be able to do that. So I feel really good that we're able to get started. I'll feel even better once we have all of our permits.
30: Cook said the vibes are good when it comes to the permits, but Harbor Shores needs a mix of state and federal permission for some of the work. For example, the U.S. Army Corps of Engineers must sign off on the marina. This is just phase one of the project, representing an investment of about $25 million. When all is said and done, Cook says Laurentide will be a $150 million development. Benton Harbor City Commissioners have voted to accept a nearly $85,000 state grant to expand the city's summer youth employment program by introducing teens to environmental science and water-related careers. Speaking at a meeting last night, City Manager Alex Little said the Eagle Water Career and Workforce Grant will enable the city to take young people on tours of the water plant and kayak the Pawpaw River and Ox Creek with conservation guides.
0: To help point out to them along the way invasive species that are growing up along the riverfront on the Pawpaw and so forth, in order to show them what types of invasive species, what impact they're having along the way and whatnot.
30: And Little said they could learn about what's done to stop those invasives. The grant supplements community development block grant funding, something welcomed by Mayor Marcus Mohammed.
1: I'm excited. Actually, I'm thrilled that we have another source of funding for summer jobs.
30: Mohammed said that this could lead to even more sources of funding for the Summer Youth Employment Program, recalling that when the city was run by an emergency manager, the manager refused to put up any funding for youth employment. The Eagle Grant will be put to use starting this summer and continue through next summer. Also Monday, and in a separate matter, Little said he's found a solution to ongoing vandalism at the Union Park and Charles Yarborough Park restrooms. He said the city will assign youth employees to monitor the restrooms throughout the morning and afternoon hours so they can be open to the public. At night, the restrooms will be closed. The Van Buren County Board of Commissioners is exploring the possibility of constructing a new courthouse. Speaking to the South Haven City Council this week, Commissioner Gail Patterson-Gladney said a facilities master plan meeting took place last week at which commissioners reached a conclusion about the Pawpaw Judicial and Public Safety Campus.
2: For safety's sake and our employees and the public, that we need to have a different courthouse. And also, we want to demolish the old sheriff quarters and also build a new complex of two connecting and adjacent buildings.
30: Patterson-Gladney said the county owns property near the campus where new buildings could be constructed. She said the current concept calls for two connected buildings, one for a new jail, 911 dispatch, and emergency operations center, and another for court functions, including courtrooms and jury assembly.
2: The existing courthouse will still stand, and it's a historic courthouse with an annex, and we will make some modifications and use it for other county purposes, maybe a museum. We're not sure yet.
30: Patterson-Gladney said she has long opposed closing the South Haven courthouse and was pleased to learn the current plan keeps it open. She said no final decisions have been made, but the county plans to conduct a public survey and create a committee of commissioners, elected officials, and others to refine the courthouse proposal. Patterson-Gladney noted one suggestion raised was to locate the judicial campus in Hartford, but added that's just one idea. More than 572,000 Michigan voters have already cast their ballots with 2 weeks remaining before the August 4th primaries. The Michigan Secretary of State's office says as of today, 572,000 absentee ballots had been returned by mail drop-off or directly to local clerks, while 1.97 million voters have requested mail-in ballots. The state says nearly 8% of Michigan's active registered voters have already voted. Compared to the same point before the 2022 primary, the Secretary of State says mail-in ballot requests are up 68% and completed ballots returned have increased by 43%. Early in-person voting begins on Saturday, July 25th, and will run through August 2nd. The Secretary of State encourages voters with absentee ballots to return them directly to their clerk's office or a secure drop box to ensure they arrive by the 8 p.m. Election Day deadline. Market One in Van Buren County is working with 9 South Haven homeowners to help them get some repairs done to their properties using community development block grant funding from the federal government. Speaking to the South Haven City Council this week, Market One's Molly McFadden said the city has enough CDBG funding on hand for 20 home repairs, but it's starting with the first 9 applicants. McFadden said as the home rehab program takes off locally, she expects to hear from more residents.
3: I think some homeowners are skeptical. It seems a little too good to be true. So our hope is once we get out there and start doing the work and people see, well, my neighbor got this brand new roof. How do I get in on this? That we'll see a renewed interest once we start doing that work.
30: South Haven last year applied to the Michigan State Housing Development Authority for $400,000 for the program. The money originates with HUD, and Market One's been serving as a third-party administrator of the program for the city. It can be used for a variety of home repairs, and McFadden says there's been some common requests.
3: We've heard a lot of roofs. That's been a big one. Siding, windows. We're hearing a lot of exterior things, but also a lot of accessibility concerns. So wheelchair accessible ramps, walk-in showers, a lot. We're talking a lot about aging in place with folks.
30: Under the CDBG program, residents with incomes of 80% of the area median or less could apply for grants of up to between $1,000 and $40,000 for home rehab projects. McFadden said Market One is now verifying the eligibility of the residents selected for this round of repairs. The city of South Haven last year applied for CDBG dollars after not having done so since 2018. An annual open house at the Fort St. Joseph Archaeological Project in Niles is set for August 1st and 2nd. Niles History Center Director Christina Arsenault tells us each summer residents from the Western Michigan University Archaeology Program work to learn more about the past of the historic attraction at 1415 Bond Street along the St. Joe River.
4: So for 6 weeks, they have students and archaeologists working side by side to uncover the history of the old fort. On the weekend of August 1st and 2nd, it's our open house where the public is invited to come. They get to peek into the pits, see what new artifacts have been uncovered, and then we also have reenactors on site.
30: Fort St. Joseph was founded as a mission by French Jesuits in the 1680s and was one of the first European settlements in the Western Great Lakes. It went on to function as a garrison and a trading post. The site has produced thousands of religious, military, and domestic artifacts. Arsenault says that the WMU students have been learning more this summer about how people lived there.
4: I know they're working really hard to uncover where some of the houses were and really get the idea of where the people at the fort were living and some of the sizes of those houses. So I know that they've uncovered some new things.
30: And those findings will be shared at the open house. Plus, Arsenault says Sarat Nature Center will offer rides on a 30-foot replica Voyager canoe along the St. Joseph River as part of the day. She notes with America's 250th this summer, the event at Fort St. Joseph will reveal information about things happening right here in Michigan around the time of the Revolutionary War. The open house is August 1st and 2nd from 10 a.m. to 4 p.m. It will be free and open to all. And taking place all this week in Hartford is the 71st annual Van Buren Youth Fair. Fair board member Paul Garrett tells us everything kicked off Monday with a tractor pull, followed by the opening of the Midway on today. Tomorrow is Kids Day with free admission to anyone age 18 or under. The day will feature the opening of the Midway at 1 p.m., animal judging, and a frog jump and turtle race. Garrett says the evening entertainment will be a hoot.
7: And then our Hillside Entertainment, we have something different this year, a comedy night with Keir Dylan Mandelson and Eric O'Shea. Something new for the fair this year and looking forward to it.
30: That's at 7 p.m. Garrett said Thursday will feature a livestock auction, a pony pull, and more entertainment.
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30: Jay Coote was the winner of The Voice in 2019. Garrett says the fair will continue through Saturday night with a rodeo and fireworks show on Friday and the youth parade and demolition derby closing things out Saturday. That's not to mention all the rides, fair food, and good cheer. 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
9: This is a Bloomberg Money Minute. The global weight loss drug market is expected to reach $120 billion a year by 2030. Well, just today, Novo Nordisk, the maker of Ozempic and Wegovy, is suing rival Eli Lilly over what it calls misleading ads it makes for its Zepbound and Mounjaro GLP-1 weight loss drug, saying it uses outdated weight loss comparisons that use lower doses of its shots Wegovy. No comment from Eli Lilly. On Wall Street today, a snapback rally in chip makers and AI stocks ahead of big tech earnings tomorrow from Tesla and Alphabet as investors brush aside worries about worsening conditions between the U.S. and Iran. The Dow today up 385 points, the Nasdaq up 329. That's a 1.25% gain. The S&P added 66 and oil ended higher, close to $85 a barrel. And an L.A. Lakers warm-up jacket worn by Wilt Chamberlain in the 1972 NBA Finals, bought at a Goodwill store for $3, sold at a Sotheby's auction for $89,000. 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
30: WSJM News Now continues. The attacks have ramped up between the U.S. and Iran as the Memorandum of Understanding is dissolved. The attacks have deterred ships from crossing the Strait of Hormuz, and another shipping blockade has been established by Iranian-backed Houthi rebels. Still, President Trump says the U.S. is prepared to continue to attack Iran and also had this exchange with ABC's Mary Bruce.
5: Mr. President, there are no signs that Iran is ready to stop fighting. So what is the plan? Is the plan to just keep bombing until they give up?
6: There are no signs. Why do you know something that I don't know?
5: Well, they continue to attack our allies and
6: you don't know what the dialogue is behind the scenes that they want to meet desperately to try and end it because they're getting decimated. You don't get that when you listen to your fake station, but you don't know anything.
30: The sister of late Senator Lindsey Graham says that she plans to run permanently to fill his Senate seat. Here's more from ABC's Peter Shirambulis.
10: After being sworn in to serve the remainder of her late brother's term last week, Darlene Graham said in a Fox News interview that she now plans to run to occupy the job permanently.
11: I feel like I can do it. I feel an inner peace about it.
10: President Trump last week said he encouraged her to run for the seat and gave her his complete and total endorsement. The state's Republican primary is scheduled for August 11th. Peter Haralambos, ABC News.
30: There's still no definite confirmation as to the source of the cyclosporiasis outbreak that has led to thousands of people across several states becoming sick. The FDA says its investigation had led them to lettuce supplied by Taylor Farms, sourced from Mexico. Taylor Farms supplies to supermarkets, fast food restaurants, and even Sysco, which distributes to schools and hospitals. The parasite illness causes several gastrointestinal symptoms and is treated with antibiotics. More from ABC's Elizabeth Schulze.
12: This recall does include market-side brand lettuce sold at Walmart, which tell us that it took immediate steps to remove these products from shelves. Jack in the Box and Taco Bell also say that they have removed all affected lettuce. And Sysco and U.S. Foods, which distribute food to schools and hospitals, tell us that they have stopped deliveries, too.
30: France is moving to limit how young people use social media. ABC's Mike DeBusky has more.
13: French Parliament has adopted a measure that would ban children under 15 from using social media. Outgoing French President Emmanuel Macron says he wants the new law to take effect at the beginning of the new school year, though the measure is currently under review to see if it violates the country's constitution. It would require tech companies to ban accounts they suspect of belonging to those under 15. How that's done would be in the hands of the tech firms. Mike DeBusky, ABC News.
30: And a federal appeals court has cleared the way for the Justice Department to release tapes of former President Joe Biden's interviews with his biographer from a decade ago.
10: Biden first sued the Department of Justice in May to try to block the release of the recordings and transcripts from the making of his 2017 memoir. But a divided three-judge panel from the D.C. Circuit Court of Appeals ruled on Tuesday that there was substantial public interest in releasing the materials. Republicans in Congress and the Conservative Heritage Foundation demanded the records be released after former special counsel Robert Hur obtained the recordings while investigating Biden's alleged mishandling of classified documents.
14: Partly cloudy tonight with lows around 61. Sunshine mixed with clouds at times. Tomorrow, high temperatures reach up to 72. Lows around 58. Tomorrow night, clear skies. Sunny skies and dry Thursday. Clouds on the increase by Friday. Upper 70s Thursday. Low 80s by Friday. Looking at the long range, 84 Saturday, 87 Sunday, and 81 on Monday. Right now, 81. That's your updated forecast. I'm meteorologist Paul Trombley.
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24: Direct cattle markets were quiet Tuesday. 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I'm John Perkins with a Brown Field Market Update. 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Soybeans consolidated after the strength on Monday. August was down 6.5 at 1219.5. September was 5 lower at 1210.5. Corn was up at the lower condition rating from the USDA. September was 3.25 higher at 452.75. December was up 2.25 at 475.25. Live cattle were mixed at a widespread direct business. August live was up 15 at 226.67. October was down 7 at 223.22. August feeders were 245 lower at 349.55. And with pork higher at midday on Tuesday, August hogs were up 22 cents at 101.50. October lean was 40 higher at 88.12. John Perkins, Brownfield.
25: Email from school. How about the incident today?
26: Scary.
25: Tell me about it. Did you have any idea that was going on?
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4: The president of the Illinois Grazing Lands Coalition says a new five-year farm bill is just as critical for livestock producers as it is for row crop farmers. Cliff Schutte tells Brownfield.
28: So hopefully the conservation part of the farm bill, you know, we'll get some more money to go to some of these programs so producers don't have to wait years to get funding, because there's just not near enough money in the EQIP program, CSP program, to fund all the producers that wants to do conservation work.
4: An agronomist with CHS expects farmers to alter fall fertility plans. Corey Klophockey covers southern Minnesota and says cutbacks are likely because of high fertilizer prices.
29: I think definitely there'll be some cutting back. No doubt, you know, on the phosphates probably in particular is what the big conversation has been.
4: He tells Brownfield potash and potassium prices have been more stable.
29: Maybe more of an emphasis put on that and, you know, be more efficient with your phosphates.
4: I'm Brent Barnett with Brownfield Ag News Headlines.
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18: Partly cloudy tonight with lows around 61. Sunshine mixed with clouds at times. Tomorrow, high temperatures reach up to 72. Lows around 58. Tomorrow night, clear skies. Sunny skies and dry Thursday. Clouds on the increase by Friday. Upper 70s Thursday. Low 80s by Friday. Looking at the long range, 84 Saturday, 87 Sunday, and 81 on Monday. Currently, it's 79 degrees. That's your updated forecast. I'm meteorologist Paul Trombley.
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21: And my dad would squeeze your arm
22: a little tight.
21: Oh, no. He would smack me upside the head. And it was like, you're just, hey, come here.
22: Hey.
23: Maybe a rolled up newspaper does the job.
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21: And there's a difference
23: there. 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
22: So your thoughts on this national anthem at the Cubs game. 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
21: Right, now, we are CNR on FSR with Danny G, our super producer, who's on the phones at 877-99 on Fox. Iowa Sam and Perfect got your updates in just a few. But let's go to the phones. Who's more wrong in this situation? Danny G, who we got?
25: Let's start with the infamous Matt in SoCal.
22: What up, Maddie?
21: Hey, Maddie, Matt.
26: Yo, Covito and Rich, natural content backed by sincere BS, especially this time of year when other shows run from content. You guys stand right in front and give us a show and keep us entertained.
22: Dude.
21: Yeah, man.
22: What
21: are all these weak-ass shows talking about?
22: Yeah. I mean, they're not talking about corn dogs and slaps.
21: Yeah, man. They're not even having fun.
26: That's what I'm talking about. That's why I got to chime in on that. Like, I mean, it's funny you bring up the slapping upside the head. Someone, when you get a chance, look up Chris Rock Show, people getting slapped upside the head. You guys will laugh your ass off. I back the guy for sure. I mean, I understand where he's coming from. My dad was in the service. And then as far as the corn dog and the food and at the fair, like for me personally, I go to the fair and I have everything mapped out and I'm not wasting my money on a corn dog. I do like a corn dog, but like when you guys talk about people walking around like, you bought that? You bought a turkey leg? Man, I'm 100% behind that. You're going to the fair for a Texas maple bacon donut or a pork chop on a stick or,
22: you know, no, by the way, there's no limit. Let me tell you, Matt, when you go down to South Texas, nothing's off limits for what they will fry at a state fair. Nothing's off limits. Like, you're like, they could fry that?
25: Yeah, fried butter. Say, Matt strikes me as the dude that would get the fried Twinkie.
22: Oh, yeah. They fry anything, Danny. All right, who else we got?
23: They fry the fry oil.
22: Yes. Fried.
25: Let's go to Ohio. McKinney is in the house.
22: Hey, what's up? How you doing?
27: Hey, not bad, gentlemen. How you doing today?
22: What's up?
27: Here's how I would play that. First of all, I would have the old man go smack that boy's daddy for not teaching him how to do the right thing and take his hat off anyway. That's where I would start it.
21: Yeah, you know, look, would I do it? No. But am I glad that this old guy did? Yes. So I'm not, like, defending it because I wouldn't do it, but it is refreshing.
22: You know what? There's a narrative among parenting.
21: There's too many disrespectful young people, Rich.
22: You gotta
21: see it everywhere.
22: You got a teenager. I got two little ones. I got a 9-year-old and a 6-year-old. And one sentiment, Danny, that doesn't exist, but when we were kids, it did. And I'm not going to go on that whole rant, like, spanked.
21: We respected our elders,
22: for the most part. There was a sense of respecting elders. And what did they always say? Takes a village. Like, if you got in trouble in your neighborhood,
25: oh, yeah,
22: your friend's mom or dad could yell at you.
21: It took the village people for Rich.
25: Not just yell at you. My aunt would give us a whooping, send us home to our grandmother who lived at our house. She would give us a whooping, and then I'd have to deal with my mom after that. So it was three prongs.
22: But there would be like a sense of like, yo, if you were a little jerk at your friend's house.
0: And that's a paddling.
22: You know, the mom or dad could yell at you.
0: And that's a paddling.
22: And your parents would be like, did you yell at my kid?
21: The teachers
22: like,
21: would hit
22: it
21: you.
22: Was like,
25: yeah,
22: you
25: know, there's too many soft parents
22: nowadays. The difference between back then and now, you've seen the memes where it's like a parent with a teacher. Back when we were kids, it was like, what did my kid do? And now the parents are like,
23: it's flipped around.
22: What did you do to my kid?
23: No, my parents would blame me first, even if I was like, oh, this happened. They're like, what did you do? And I'm like, I did it.
22: I was Sam, a little delinquent.
23: It was like, but it's reversed now. Now it's the kids get the backing of their parents.
25: And Rich, really quick, there's got to be a compromise. Like, you're not going to use the belt buckle of a belt. You're not going to hurt a kid.
21: Guys, hold on. Yeah. Not everybody saw this clip because not everyone's on social media. It's not a kid. It's a young man. I just want to make that clear.
25: He's in his 20s.
21: It's a young man who didn't stand for the national anthem, old guy asked him to. You know, that's the thing. And even if he didn't want to, right? Everyone has their rights they want to exercise. That's fine. Just out of respect to the old guy who was like, hey, listen, old young timer, please stand for the flag. He didn't.
22: Young timer. I like young timer.
25: One more quick call before we go to Perfette's update. Steve in South Dakota says he's that guy.
22: Oh, what's up, Steve?
21: Hey, Steve.
1: I am that guy. I'm 78 years old. When I was 75, I was at a ball game.
22: Oh.
1: Double A ball game.
22: Okay.
21: Yeah.
1: And a father and a son were talking during the national anthem. And I'm saluting. I spent 1967 to 1990 in the military jumping out of airplanes.
22: Thank you for your service. First. Thank you,
1: man. Combat in that time. And I'm only a 5'10", 170-year-old man. And I asked politely, hey, hush up. I didn't even cuss. I said, hush up.
22: Hush up.
1: And the dad goes, F you. Oh. And the kid put his hand on me. Thank the Lord. Because I whipped both of them in about 15 seconds.
22: Oh, I love
1: these
22: it.
1: These guys were 200 pounders.
22: Man.
1: The cops come. I pull out my VA card. It says Sergeant Major retired. The cops apologized and took him to and arrested him for disturbing the peace.
22: Look at that. There you go. Thank you. You know, let's go to Perfette for a quick update.
21: Thanks for the story, man.
22: The phones are all hot, so we're going to get back to this, and we'll take more of your feedback. But, Perfette, any updates on anything? LeBron making us wait or what?
23: Well, actually, this might be some news for Steve here. I was going through some of the more news. Yes, Yankees might be getting their guy Max Fried back soon.
22: Oh, nice.
23: The manager Aaron Boone was on the... Let me make sure I get the podcast right because all these podcasts are just blending together in my head.
22: Podcasts are like butts. Everyone's got one and most of them stink.
23: Well, I had one for 10 years, so like, you know.
22: There you go.
21: Like he said.
22: Like I said.
23: No, I'm joking.
21: Kidding.
23: Yeah. See, you guys talk about the Lions, okay? So, Talking Yanks podcast, Aaron Boone was on that. He said Max Fried is set to return next week. It's been 2 months on the shelves. So, he made his rehab start for the AAA team on Friday. So, but should be expected to see him back and get some reinforcements as you try to hold off the Red Sox.
21: Yeah, I know. We need Fried back. He also said that Giancarlo Stanton's closer than we think. And I'm hearing lots of rumors about Mason Miller. I would love
22: for
21: that.
22: But the thing is, the Yankees are in such a great position. They just need to be healthy and get these guys back by the playoffs. They're going to be fine. Your team's got a shot. And by the way, Perfette, with LeBron, I did see Rich Paul saying that he's not like letting anyone push his decision time.
23: No. And so I'm not reporting on it because there's nothing to report on with this. Also, speaking of the Yankees, Pirates and Yankees rained out the play a doubleheader on Wednesday. FIFA confirmed Argentina midfielder Leandro Paredes did not receive a red card for his altercations after the World Cup final. We saw him putting his hands on people. Eric Garcia and midfielder Gavi, he was trying to choke Eric Garcia through. This was the whole brawl that happened after Spain won the entire thing. Yeah. So Miami Dolphins and All-Pro linebacker Jordan Brooks have agreed to terms on a 3-year, $51 million extension. Last year was his first year as an All-Pro player. New York Jets unveiled an alternate white and uniform and helmet combo for the upcoming season. And some injury news for the Carolina Panthers. Two starters going on the NFI list to start. J.C. Horn, their cornerback, a little less serious. He needs stitches after he cut his foot while jogging.
2: during the offseason. But starting offensive tackle Taylor Morton is actually, he was diagnosed with a blood clot in his lung back in June. He's going to be going on the NFI list, expectation. He's going to miss the start of the NFL season. And, of course, as we're getting close to the camps, still some distance away to see if Jacoby Brissett will sign, will finish his get his contract inked with the Arizona Cardinals. They report on Wednesday, no contract. Back to you guys.
22: Thank you, Perfett. We got more Covino and Rich and your feedback next right here on Fox Sports Radio.
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22: Man, I'm not a fan of this play today, bro. 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Taco Tuesday. Are we going to get a LeBron answer or what?
20: Nah, Rich Paul.
22: Rich Paul saying that he is not going to let anyone, including the commissioner, pressure him to make a decision sooner than later.
21: Well, Big Poppy would appreciate this. I do not. It's time for our tie rack play of the day. The Red Sox figured out a way to get it done again.
22: Ah! Caleb swings and drives one high in the left field. It is way back. It is gone.
20: Wow.
22: More Fenway magic.
20: That sounded like a movie highlight.
22: I was going to say, very very much encapsulating the World Cup vibes days later, right? The Red Sox, that's 14 in a row. You feel that? You feel the footsteps of the Red Sox, Yankees fans?
21: I feel them picking up some steam for sure. But
22: second longest winning streak in franchise history.
21: Think about this. They went from sellers to right back in it. Like, Yankees were talking about what's his name? Sonny Gray? Sonny Gray and Chapman and, you know, who they could possibly get.
22: Oh, I thought you said Sonny Anderson from the Food Network. I love him.
21: He's a former Yankee. I'm just drawing a blank. You know, Sonny from Cocoa Puffs.
22: You know, Sonny.
21: That guy.
20: Hey, Sonny.
21: And now the Red Sox right back in the mix with their 14 wins in a row. Boston's second longest win streak in franchise history, courtesy of Red Sox Radio Network, our Tire Rack play of the day.
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21: Nobody's cooler than you, Sonny.
22: It's even more upsetting. And again, Danny, I've been such a good boy about... Not talking about the Mets too much. Have I not been?
21: There's nothing to talk about.
25: Yeah.
21: They're god-awful. And who wants to hear about them?
25: Not too bad.
22: Yeah, you're right.
25: You had like a two-minute segment yesterday.
22: Yeah, I know. Danny limits my Met banter. But isn't it wild to think teams like the Red Sox and the Phillies, who did start out equally terrible.
21: Yeah, they turned it around.
22: Phillies decide to fire their manager when the Mets said, no, we're sticking with Mendoza. Phillies been the hottest team in the NL since. They're right in the mix. The Red Sox. They found a way to turn the season around. Meanwhile, the Mets just still, again, third worst team in Major League Baseball.
21: And that's fine, but that payroll is way up there. So everybody on hold, hang tight. We do appreciate it. And I want to make this clear, too. You got to think about the world today. And we're not screaming up at the clouds like the old guys. The truth. Go to any restaurant, any store. You're never greeted in today's world by the young people. They have no respect for you. They don't care. Look, I'm the dad of a teenage girl. I see her friends. I see her attitude. Young people have a lack of respect. So I'm not saying that you should go around smacking people. I'm not saying I would go around smacking people.
22: You want to.
21: But I'm saying.
25: You're saying that's your daydream.
21: Yeah. I felt it refreshing when I saw this old guy do it to this young man. He's a young man who didn't stand up when he asked him to stand up. At the national anthem.
22: It's the same way where you see a video on social media of like a drunk idiot, and when you're like, oh, they're going to fall, aren't they? Oh, they fell. You know, you get joy out of that sometimes. Watching a punk get smacked by an old guy, awesome. We are
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4: 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And, of course, we got Beefcake Brandon in the studio. And it's time for Last One Standing.
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5: All right, I have four categories ready to go if needed a tiebreak. Each contestant gets 5 seconds to stay alive in the round. If you run out of time or answer incorrectly, Iowa Sam takes you out with his famous buzzer. You don't want to hear that. Oh. We keep battling until you are the last one standing. If you win two of the rounds, you're the top dog. Here are the contestants. 13-time winner Steve Covino.
4: Hell yeah.
5: He's been so close the past few weeks.
4: Dude, I've been stuck on 13 for months, bro. Trying to win. Let's go.
5: Right next to you, 20-time winner Rich Davis.
6: Today's the day. Blackjack, baby. 21.
5: You have a chance. Dan Byer's not here. 48-time winner. In for him is one-time winner Chris Perfett.
6: Hey, Perfett.
9: Back here again.
6: All right, let's go now. Let's do this.
5: All right, let's go to the studio lines. He was playing for that new CNR prize pack. Corey in Palmer, Alaska was the first through.
9: Alaska?
6: What's
10: hey,
6: up, Corey? Man?
10: Hey, how are you, guys?
9: I can see Russia from my house.
5: Corey, what do you do for a living? What you do for work there in Alaska?
10: I'm a retired Air Force mechanic, and I work for Boeing now.
6: Nice, man. Hey, cool. Thank you for what you do, man.
4: Yeah. Thanks, buddy.
10: I'm originally from Iowa, so.
6: Hey.
4: Hey, do you know Sam by any chance?
6: He's very famous there.
9: I hear they got more mountains there in Alaska. Oh.
5: By the way. In for spot is Brandon. He's going to be our fact checker during the game today.
6: There we go.
5: When I say your name, the clock starts. First category.
6: By the way, Brandon, big Niners fan, right?
9: What do we discover? That ChatGPT?
11: Yeah, it predicted them to win the Super Bowl.
6: How do you like that?
11: So it's got to happen.
6: It's going to happen now. Robots are predicting our Niners win the whole thing.
9: He also said healthy San Francisco 49ers.
12: ChatGPT also thinks you should cook eggs for like 30 minutes. You boil them for 30 minutes.
6: So, well, you know, it's not perfect. They're robots. Come on.
5: All right. First category is called A's or F's.
6: Okay.
5: You have 5 seconds to name an MLB team that Bleacher Report gave a midpoint of the season grade to of an A or an F. All right. So which teams do they give an A? Which teams do they give an F? There's 14 answers on the board.
6: Okay.
5: Covino, we start with you right now. Go.
4: Let's go F to the Rockies.
11: The Rockies. No.
5: I gave him a D.
6: Wow. What?
5: Rich.
6: Wow. I mean, it's so obvious. It's so clear. The Mets got an F minus.
11: Correct. Yeah. The Mets are on here.
5: Perfect.
12: Oh boy. I'm gonna take a stab. Angels.
11: Absolutely.
5: Angels for an.

0: worst team in the league.
1: Yeah.
2: Corey.
3: Let's go with the Marlins.
0: The Marlins are not on
2: no.
0: here.
2: No. Sorry. Rich.
3: Ouch.
4: I'm going to give an A to the Braves.
0: Yes. Yes. On here.
2: Yeah. A minuses count. They got an A minus. Perfect.
1: I'll stick with what I know. The Royals.
0: The Royals got an F. Yeah. You're on here.
2: Good Rich. Job, Chris.
1: I know my central.
4: I'm going to go Los Dodgers with an A.
0: Yep. They got an A. Yep.
2: Boom. Back to perfect.
1: Let's say the Giants have an F. They've got to have an F.
0: Correct. Good call, Chris.
2: Rich.
4: I'm going to go with Covino's Yankees got an A.
0: Yes.
2: They did.
4: Really? Wow.
2: Perfect.
1: What about the White Sox? They got to have an A.
0: A plus.
1: Mm.
4: Yeah. Wow.
2: Rich.
4: I'm going to go.
2: 3, 2, 1.
4: I'm going to go with the Rays with an A.
0: Yes. At the buzzer, you got that.
2: Yeah, right after the buzzer.
5: Ray plus.
2: Perfect. We'll let it go.
1: Yeah. Brewers.
0: Yes, they're on here.
2: Nice. We've got a battle brewing. Rich.
4: I'm going to say.
2: 3, 2, 1.
4: The Phillies?
0: Nope.
2: Man. No. No, they got to be. Perfect. You get that round.
4: This is so bunctified, though. Seriously, nothing.
0: You
4: want to
0: know who
4: game.
0: Else was on?
4: But the Rockies have a worse record than the Mets, and they got a D, and the Mets got an F.
0: All based on expectation.
2: Yeah, that's what I was going to say.
0: Oh yeah, you're showing them right there.
4: I was just thinking that they just got off. They're 40-62. I just double checked.
0: Yeah.
2: They also gave the Red Sox an F.
0: They've won 14 games in a row.
2: That doesn't look like an F right now.
1: I would have never called that. I would never called the F for the Reds.
0: Guardians with an A is wild to me. Cardinals, I get. Cardinals, I get.
1: Well, I mean, the Guardians are tied right now with the. Or actually, I think they're like a game back from the. Yeah. From
0: but
1: the
0: did
1: Red
0: we?
1: Sox.
0: I mean, we expected the Guardians to be good. Mm-hmm.
4: To be decent, yeah.
2: All right,
4: makes sense, I guess.
2: Chris on the board. We go to the second category: Bleeding One logo. Name an NBA player who spent his entire career with one franchise.
4: Oh, wow.
2: NBA player, one franchise. We'll take the top 37. This is based on the most years spent with their team, as far as the top 37 goes. So 12 seasons or more with one team.
4: And one team only.
2: Yeah, two players are still active. Corey, you're going to be up first right now.
1: Oh, my God.
3: Allen Iverson.
0: Allen Iverson. Let me check. Am I?
1: He played for the Pistons at the end.
0: Yeah.
2: You're off. Sorry. Perfect.
1: Dirk Nowitzki.
0: Yep.
4: That was the big one.
0: Well, there's another obvious one.
2: What was
0: another
2: Brandon, really 21 seasons, was it?
0: 21 seasons. Led the list.
2: All right. Perfect.
1: Oh, is it still me against him? Wait. I thought I just went.
2: Oh, did you go? I'm sorry. Rich. My bad.
4: Kobe Bryant.
0: Yes. Yeah. That's Both. Second.
2: Yeah. Covino.
4: Tim Duncan.
0: Yep. Fourth.
2: All right. Perfect.
1: Udonis Haslam. I know he's only been with the
4: That's
1: yeah.
4: a great answer.
0: That's a great answer. He's third.
2: Yeah. Rich. 3, 2.
4: Dwayne Wade.
0: Where's D Wade?
1: I don't think that's
0: because he played on the Cavs. I know that.
4: Duh, that's right.
1: I remember these late careers.
4: I know. In my mind, I was like, D Wade. I have a backup that I'm going to hate now. So
2: back to Covino.
0: Magic Johnson.
4: Does late 19 count?
0: Yes. 13 seasons. Yep.
2: Perfect.
1: Reggie Miller.
0: Yeah, absolutely.
2: Yeah, he's on the list for sure. Covino.
5: Larry Bird.
0: 13.
2: Back to perfect.
1: Manu Ginobili.
0: Yep, 16.
4: Had him on the...
1: I can see it.
4: Son of a biscuits.
2: Got to fight for the finish line. Covino.
4: Robinson.
0: David Robinson?
4: Yeah.
0: Yes, 14. There's another obvious one on this list that you guys are just glazing over.
2: Back to Chris Perfect. Remember, two active players.
1: Did we say Tim Duncan?
0: We did say Tim Duncan.
1: Okay.
2: 3, 2.
1: John Stockton.
0: Yes, he is fifth. 19 seasons.
2: Covino.
5: I'm out.
2: 3.
4: Well, hold on. I have a question. I was going to say... Hold on. Does it matter if they're on the different team this year that hasn't played yet?
2: No.
4: Because Giannis hasn't played on a different team yet.
1: Oh, good one.
0: Yeah, he's not on here.
4: No, but he's not on... You know what I mean? Like,
2: yeah.
4: Until now.
0: All right. Wasn't your guess. Okay.
4: Well, let's do Kareem.
0: No.
4: What team was he on?
5: The Bucks, right?
4: Oh, yeah. That's right, you son of a bee.
2: Does that mean Professor last one standing?
4: That means you win.
2: Perfect. You sweep the board.
4: For you, How did no one get Steph Curry?
2: Yeah.
1: I wasn't quite sure about that. Yeah. I had Joe Dumars in my back pocket as a
6: Yeah,
1: Joe Dumars.
6: 14, yeah.
4: No,
6: yeah.
4: Curry's such an obvious. Who was the other active one?
2: Draymond.
1: Yeah. Oh, Draymond's only been on one. Oh, yeah, that makes sense. Yeah,
6: yeah. For now.
2: Yeah, exactly.
7: I think Perfect won because he had Dumars in his pocket. But I argue that Giannis is an answer because the season hasn't started yet. 13 seasons with the Bucks. I mean, I think that's an acceptable answer.
2: This is spending your career with one team.
7: Yeah, okay, you're right.
4: Hold on.
6: That's a big list.
4: Yeah. Hold on.
2: All right, congratulations to Perfett and Corey. Thank you for listening every day in Alaska and playing the game. We appreciate you.
4: Thank you, Corey. And great questions, Danny. Always great questions, man.
7: Those are good ones. I'm
4: tough.
7: That's one of, you know, these games... When we walk out of here at the end of the show, some days frustrate us more than others. Today's one of those.
4: Process of elimination is tough.
7: It's like, Who Wants to Be a Millionaire? I hate to call him out, but our video producer spot was on Who Wants to Be a Millionaire. And he missed a question and walked away with $5,000, but could have won a lot of money. When you when you miss a question, you dwell on it. I can only imagine if you're on Who Wants to Be a Millionaire. In my mind, I had Larry Bird in my back pocket, but I decided to go D Wade to be tricky. It's like not using a lifeline when you have a lifeline. Like, use your answers.
1: Or if you use the 50-50 and you just take the wrong one.
7: It's good so answers, aggravating. Though. But thank you, Perfett. Good job, buddy. You deserve that one.
8: Great job.
7: Let's go to Perfett for an update right now. And Perfett, I'm guessing no LeBron update because he's on no one's time clock but his own.
1: No, he's on no time card but his own right now. No LeBron update. Do have a lot of NFL updates. And also, I mentioned a little bit of World Cup stuff. Topps is apparently putting out a one-of-one trading card of Lamine Yamal as a baby. You know, the picture that went viral.
7: Messi bathing
1: Lamine Yamal, the baby. Yeah, that's going to be a one-of-one Topps trading card.
7: Do they have another one of the Photoshop, the AI of him bathing Messi now? I want that card.
1: Neither of them really did too much there. But hey, you know, it's... What a great World Cup.
4: That's so wild, soccer fan, it's almost like the soccer god baptized the next champion.
1: Christened
7: him, right?
1: We started with the Odyssey, which is really a story about the judgment of gods to gods passing on. Anyway, we've got a lot of NFL news to do here real quick. Just a lot of transactional stuff. But the Dolphins added rookie wide receiver Chris Bell to the NFI list. Patriots placed linebacker Harold Landry on the active PUP list. And meanwhile, Carolina Panthers starting tackle Taylor Morton is going to miss part of the 2026 NFL season. He's on the NFI list, but he got diagnosed with blood clots in his lungs in June, which is pretty scary. But also on that list is J.C. Horn for the Panthers, but he just cut his foot while running, so he's just going to miss part of camp. Meanwhile, Yankees and Pirates were rained out. They will play a day-night doubleheader on Wednesday. Also, the Boston Red Sox-Orioles game has been postponed as well. Rain delay has delayed the start of Dodgers at the Phillies. FIFA confirmed Argentina midfielder Leandro Paredes did not receive a red card for his altercations after the World Cup final against Spanish players Eric Garcia and midfielder Gavi. And the Asian Tour has announced a strategic partnership with the PGA and the DP Tour, or the European Tour as it's sometimes called, which will establish a path for Asian Tour players to the European circuits. But the more important part is that up until this point, the Asian Tour was basically the second tier for LIV Golf. It's been an arrangement they've had since about 2021, 2022. LIV Golf in financial trouble and now continuing to be isolated from its partnerships. Back to Covino and Rich.
7: Thank you, Perfett.
4: Great game, Perfett. Nice win.
7: Yeah.
1: And
7: if you're into golf,
4: great job.
7: The Hawk. I'm the only guy talking about it. Well, you know, Will Ferrell better.
1: Already.
7: You know, can I tell you something? Danny, can you, much like our buddy KFC, who everyone's like, dude, are you getting paid by the Odyssey? Some of us think Netflix or Will Ferrell's paying me. Can you get a hold of his agent? We should get Will Ferrell on the show based on how much I'm the only person talking about this TV show.
4: We've had him on before, if that helps.
7: Yeah, he's a funny guy.
2: I don't even think Will Ferrell likes this show.
7: Yeah,
4: he didn't look too happy about it at the World Cup. He looked grumpy.
2: Or at the All-Star game.
4: Right?
2: The Home Run Derby, remember?
7: Yeah. All right, well, listen, we got more Covino and Rich, and Danny's going to let us talk about LeBron.
2: Yeah, you're going to be on a 3-minute Aaron Rodgers timer.
8: Yay.
7: Oh, speaking of Aaron Rodgers, this is Aaron Rodgers news. So, Danny, a 3-minute quick.
2: You're going to have to fit both into 3 minutes.
7: Sweet. All right. All next right here. Covino and Rich.
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7: What defines a dad bod?
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31: Partly cloudy tonight with lows around 61. Sunshine mixed with clouds at times. Tomorrow, high temperatures reach up to 72. Lows around 58. Tomorrow night, clear skies. Sunny skies and dry Thursday. Clouds on the increase by Friday. Upper 70s Thursday. Low 80s by Friday. Looking at the long range, 84 Saturday, 87 Sunday, and 81 on Monday. Currently, it's 78 degrees. That's your updated forecast. I'm meteorologist Paul Trombley.
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7: And mid-week major. Ooh. Sammy Sweetheart has the biggest stories in sports and pop culture.
2: What happened? Did you guys fire Mike?
7: Yeah, Mike's not around, so that's more time for Sam. And
2: Mike
7: break
2: burns
7: down.
2: This house down. Is that going to be on tomorrow?
7: Mike, who, Cold Stone Mike, he won't be here. But Sam will, and we'll decide what stories are mid-week or major on Wednesday's show. Now, Rich, I already said it. Yeah. I think LeBron to the 76ers, which seems to be the biggest rumor. Trust the process. He's leading all these little breadcrumbs everywhere. Is the lamest of all the options.
32: How can you say that when the Sixers have never...
7: Because we've been trusted in the process. Right. All of a sudden, LeBron's the answer? I don't know about that.
32: All right, the Spurs, they're not in the question. The Golden State Warriors.
7: It's a weak ending for his career.
32: If he went with his buddy Steph, they've already won a million championships up there. And what would that really prove? A couple old guys getting together? Unlikely. He goes down to Miami. You know, been there, done that. Him and Giannis would be cool to see. But I don't think that's the answer. Cleveland, it's nice for the homecoming, but that's such a boring answer. I feel like the 76ers, that fan base in Philly is rabid. They're so hungry for a title. And they got some key players in place And the East is sort of the easier conference to come out of. And I think with LeBron on the Sixers, they haven't won in a bazillion years.
1: I don't even know if that's a true narrative that the East is. I mean, look how competitive. Everyone said the West was going to stomp on the East. The Knicks look pretty solid to me.
32: I know. I'm just saying, I think LeBron to the Sixers is a fun choice.
2: Do you think that makes the Sixers the immediate favorite in the East, Rich?
32: It has to be a top two or three, right?
1: I like LeBron in the red, white, and blue. I keep seeing these photoshops. I don't know. Looks weird to me.
2: You guys want to hear the irony of all irony?
1: Go ahead.
2: The Lakers are only missing one position, really, right now. And that's LeBron's position. All the pieces he needed around him defensively and the height that was missing, it's all there now.
32: But isn't that the joke when they were missing a big guy? And it's like, if they only had Anthony Davis. Right. Like,
1: and by the way,
2: I wish he could have just took the veterans minimum and been like, build this around me.
1: Well, he didn't say anything about veterans minimum.
2: I know. Not until afterwards.
1: Until afterward. That's the annoying part of the whole story. And, you know, he has every right to wait as long as he wants, but it's also affecting how the rest of the dominoes fall. Yep. And that's the other side story.
2: DeRozan, also Russell Westbrook, who the Heat have toyed around with maybe bringing him in if LeBron doesn't work out there.
1: And, you know, that's, I don't want to say disrespectful. He's the guy. They can't make the schedule until they figure it out. They can't figure out where these players are going until he figures it out. But it has a domino effect. So we're still waiting. And our prediction was sometime today, but it's getting late.
32: Getting late early.
1: And the other story, the other person you hate talking about, Danny G.
2: Yeah, you got to fit this in the 3 minutes here.
1: Aaron Rodgers, and he is in the news, and it involves his family.
32: Yeah, reunited his parents, Ed and Darla, and his brothers, Luke and Jordan. They had been estranged for a decade.
2: Was the fallout from a reality TV show? Did it really stem from that?
32: I think the fallout might have involved his brother on The Bachelor, Ed, right? Or, like, I think also when Olivia Munn and him were dating, like, there is, I mean,
1: those were the rumors.
32: I don't know all the details. I mean, who am I to speculate? All I know is that the family didn't talk for a decade. They weren't seen eye to eye. And remember, like, the brother did not hold back in saying, like, yeah, he doesn't talk to the family anymore.
1: Mm-hmm.
32: And he posted 3 photos with the hashtag fam. And even if people don't like Aaron Rodgers, I think we could all say
1: it was nice to see him with his mom.
32: I think we could all say it's nice to see families put aside ridiculous differences. Think of how many people that one stupid fight at a holiday or political differences or honestly, of like a fight, you know, a fight about money or something. Danny G, we had a nice little bonding trip when we drove to San Diego, Covino, you and I. We talked about how every family has their own set of issues and families let dumb stuff get in the way.
2: For years.
32: Like I had an ex-girlfriend whose family didn't talk to certain members of the family over like a Thanksgiving fight where someone made someone take their shoes off in the rain or something stupid. And like, you know, like there's always like, you know, Uncle Bart got drunk at Christmas Eve and we haven't seen him in a decade. Put these differences aside. You live once. And I think that
1: makes Rodgers more likable, though. You know, when you see him with his family, doesn't it?
2: It actually did. I liked seeing those pictures.
1: Yeah, it was nice to see. 10 years, that's a long time.
32: So we a little more tolerable of Aaron Rodgers?
1: A little bit. I'd say so. So there you go. 2 polarizing people in the news today, Aaron Rodgers and LeBron James.
32: You know what the story is going to be? Oh, it's going to be emotional, too. When is the Steelers' first primetime game? Do you mind doing a quick little Steelers schedule? Oh, Sam, you know I love schedule watching, bro. Oh!
4: Rich loves to look at the schedule game.
32: Schedule watching.
6: Yeah.
32: If you look at the Steelers' schedule,
1: Week 4 matchup against Cleveland.
32: Is that a Sunday night
1: on Amazon Prime Video?
32: Oh, Thursday night game. The first primetime game. Imagine Aaron Rodgers' parents go to the game, and he points up to them like, "Mom and Dad." Like, there's got to be a moment. No, I mean, when do you think his last year? It's very clear. He said it's it. You don't think mom and pops are coming to one final game?
1: I think so, yeah. Why wouldn't they?
32: That's going to be the story. Fam. That's Aaron Rodgers may end on a note where we're like, you know what? It's beautiful. Good for him. Change
1: nice
32: the narrative, A-Rod.
1: Nice to see. Learn from it. Differences aside.
32: I'm sorry. We're out of time.
1: Thank you, Sam.
32: All right. We'll see you guys mañana. Until then, have a great Taco Tuesday. We'll see you on Wednesday. Arrivederci, baby.
1: See you in the promised land.
32: Goodbye.
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11: 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We're joined again by Natalie Baggio, president of Corwell Health in Southwest Michigan, where the team is dedicated to advancing access and quality and innovation by investing daily in more localized urgent care across the region. While some might see the terms as interchangeable, talk a little bit about the difference between an urgent care facility and a walk-in.
12: Sure. 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
5: The Dodgers at Philadelphia games in a rain delay at the start. It's looking like it could be a long one. Baltimore at Boston rained out. They'll play a doubleheader on Wednesday. The Red Sox have won 14 in a row. Boston pitcher Ranger Suarez should come off the IL this week. The Yankees home game against Pittsburgh is rained out. They'll play a doubleheader on Wednesday. The Yankees second in the AL East. Just a game behind, game and a half rather, behind the Rays. Tampa Bay at Toronto coming right up. Twins out to a 1-0 lead on the Guardians, bottom of the second inning. First baseman Christian Walker of Houston returning tonight after hip tightness. White Sox shortstop Colson Montgomery out after he fouled a ball off his leg. Diamondbacks outfielder Corbin Carroll returns tonight against the A's after a hyperextended elbow. The Dolphins gave All-Pro linebacker Jordan Brooks a 3-year extension. Panthers starting right tackle Taylor Moten will miss some regular team.
16: One guy is happily divorced. One guy is happily married. One guy gets called daddy by his three beautiful daughters. One guy.

0: day one.
1: This sounds like something you get an extreme cardio workout on. It is the Odd Couple, Rob Parker, Kelvin Washington, on a Trash Talking Tuesday. Less than an hour away from that. Shout out to Ephraim Salam, who joined us. Appreciate it. As always, chopping it up with him. What you got over there? You got another six-pack of Heineken? You good?
0: Yeah, we got the Heineken working today. I got my, like, summer shirt on.
1: Yeah,
0: you know,
1: I see.
0: Enjoying, you know, just relaxing.
1: What'd you do
0: for
1: today?
0: Change. Nothing, actually. It was good. I had to make a couple errands to the apartment.
1: You slept on the boneless
0: couch?
1: Detroit
0: tomorrow. Yeah, I sat on it, you know.
2: It's got a little bone in it now, Kale.
1: Yeah, I'll snap.
0: Everybody is ripping me, saying, and people
1: I meant to
0: just
1: put that
0: killed
1: on my
0: me.
1: Gram. I meant to put that
0: people
1: on
0: people are like, Rob, you're
1: here it is right here.
0: You're rich. What are you doing? Why get yourself a real couch? They don't understand. It's temporary.
1: You know,
0: it's a temporary couch. Why would I pay for a full-blown couch
1: how much
0: with
1: did you
0: bones
1: pay for that?
0: In it?
1: Let's just do some math real quick. How much did you pay for that?
0: $160.
1: You probably could have spent another $200 and went to IKEA and got some. Right, Rob?
0: No. The problem that you don't factor in seriously is the cost of the shipping. Like
1: that's true.
0: Like you buy something and then it adds on another $150 for them to deliver it. You know what I mean? Seriously. And I just needed a couch. It's a side
1: apartment.
0: Is it for apartment.
1: Optics? For like a loo? No, like just a
0: no, just a little something to sit on. That's all. Like
1: if you lean back, will you roll off?
0: It's up against the wall, so I'm okay. It just it's is it like long term? No,
1: at this.
0: It's not. It's
1: just... Even Chris laughing at this.
0: Be quiet, Chris.
1: It's cute. No, it's cute though. It got the little throw pillows. Yo, this is. I can't wait to put this on my Instagram.
3: My gosh, Rob.
1: You are my role model.
3: Stop it.
1: Man, got seven businesses, three apartments, and four apartments and homes. And this man said, "Let me get the boneless wing." They said, "No, the wings." He said, "No, the couch." Let me get the boneless, not the wing. No, let me get the couch. All right. Who is that?
0: Who is
2: Mark
0: that?
2: Medina laughing at Rob.
1: Oh man!
0: One more time.
1: I don't know
0: there
1: who loves
0: go.
1: Rob more, you, Alex, or Mark.
2: Mark.
1: Mark. Yeah.
0: What, Alex? No,
1: oh,
0: you're
1: no.
0: number
1: Mark,
0: one. Alex?
2: Am I wrong?
1: No. Mark loves some you.
0: Alex. You're the number one fluffer.
2: No,
0: come on,
2: Mark. Stop.
1: He was till Mark was like, he came in with a full court press. It's Mark fucking Gumbadino was like, looking like Kentucky in 96, boy, with that press. All right, it is now time for Shekel City.
4: Welcome to
1: boy,
4: Shekel
1: you.
4: City, the home base for Rob Parker's daily picks against the spread.
0: Another rough night, 1-2 last night. No, stop laughing, Mark. that was a great laugh. What?
1: And the best part is, Rob probably said, Moby Gibb was a guppy, like the most we've heard a thousand times. Mark, it is not that.
0: It is funny.
1: No, Mark has been on this show for years. He's heard
0: all
1: mad, your greatest hits.
0: You be mad
1: hits.
0: When people laugh at my jokes. You, because you know you,
1: Rob G.
0: Because
1: I got to sit with him and hear him all the time.
0: All right, here we go. 1-2, total 183 and 158. Tonight, I got the Rangers plus 1.5. They host the White Sox. Best bet, I'm taking the Astros minus 1.5 at home, hosting the Marlins. And I got the Nationals minus 1.5 on the road in Denver, taking on the Rockies. So Nationals minus 1.5, Astros minus 1.5, and the Rangers plus 1.5. And remember, Kelvin.
1: What's that?
0: I'm not telling you who to bet on. I'm telling you who I bet on. Why are people so mad about a boneless couch? I don't get it. It's
1: Rob,
0: just a temporary couch.
1: Who's the youngest person around here? Even Alex, we'd be okay with it because Alex would have some reason. Like, see what you understand? It's an illusion that you really need something like that. Or Brandon,
0: Alex,
1: somebody
0: are you
1: that.
0: Offended by the boneless couch when you understand what I'm doing? Now, a lot of people don't know my business, so I'm not like trying to explain everything. But it ain't. it ain't the idea of, this is not like full my couch in my apartment in L.A. That's not what this is.
1: It's just that it's coupled with your pillowcase luggage that you had. When you, it's all of that put together, Rob. That's why people are mad at you. Thank you, Mark. It's time for your Tire Rack Play of the Day, or maybe it's just the boneless couch is your Tire Rack Play of the Day.
5: 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It is way back, and it is gone!
1: Hey.
5: More Fenway magic!
0: It definitely wasn't Kyle Tucker, I'll tell you that.
1: Man, you ain't lying, bro. 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
9: Ohtani's now had four injuries that have knocked him out of pitching. He's had two Tommy John surgeries, which is a big deal enough, right? He had the hip flexor that knocked him out for a long time. Now he's got this knee injury. I don't know how much longer he can even pitch. Yes, you signed him. Two-way threat. Greatest player we have ever seen. Nobody can do this. But Ohtani is so valuable as a hitter. He's the best hitter we've seen, right? 50-50, the MVPs. Ohtani is worth the money. Ohtani is worth everything if he never pitches another inning for the Dodgers. And his body, as he's 32 now, he's not going to suddenly get healthier. He's not going to suddenly, okay, all the early year injuries, early career. No, his body can only survive so much on the mound. And again, two Tommy John surgeries, right? Hip flexor, knee. The Dodgers have been lucky so far that the injuries he's had as a pitcher hasn't kept him out of the lineup. He's still been able to DH. But how much longer are you willing to roll the dice on that? That, oh, well, if he's hurt and can't pitch, he can still swing the bat. Well, what if he rips up his elbow again? I mean, you got knee injuries now. You now have to think about what is the future for him, and maybe it's just a designated, I don't know if he even got him in to play the field. He hasn't played the field in years. So if he's your full-time designated hitter, yeah, okay, you're still paying him that money, and he's worth it because he still is that good. He's still that much better a hitter than anybody on the planet. But to think that he can still pitch, you're just rolling the dice every time he goes out there. That
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1: Bill Belichick, he's slowly making it seem like it was Tom Brady. Tom Brady's out here doing flick-off matches with one of the Paul brothers. I mean, he's kind of crashing out a little bit. Robert Kraft has placed this New England Patriots organization and himself in prime position to be looked at as, yes,
0: it is the New England organization that is the reason why we win at a high level. Yes, it's me, the owner, Robert Kraft, that is the main ingredient and the main reason why. So give me my bus and respect the fact that I'm one of the greatest owners of all time, most certainly in the National Football League.
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